0: not anti the coalition by no means. I hope that we can work together because I want to get rid of this toxic Labor Greens Teals government that is actually destroying this nation. So in time, I'm sure we'll get to talk and strategise.
1: Blue Mountains Mayor Mark Greenhill says it will be utterly inappropriate if a developer wins approval to build a data centre in Katoomba. Plans have been drawn up to site the centre in a residential street close to a school and a park. But Mr Greenhill says the proposed development will be in the middle of a bushfire risk zone and in a site unique in Australia.
2: One of the things that is unarguable is that Blue Mountains is different to anywhere else in Australia. We're the only place in Australia, in fact, only one of two places in the world that's a city wholly enclosed in a World Heritage National Park. There's us and there's Banff.
1: The Commonwealth Environmental Waterholder is backing his decision to double releases from the Menindee Lakes in far west New South Wales, even if there's potentially a risk of the river running dry. Water drawn from the system, which sits at 33% capacity, has been increased from 200 megalitres a day to 400. While locals have questioned the impact on Menindee's drought reserve, Dr Simon Banks says he's hopeful rainfall will generate flows downriver and offset the losses. Dr Banks says the increased flows are to help native fish breed in the Lower Darling.
3: What we can do is improve conditions now, and then as the river starts to decline, then the fish will retreat to some of the deeper water holes, and I suppose those deeper water holes will be in better condition than they will if we don't do these kind of flows.
1: The England and Wales Cricket Board, the ECB, says its test captain Ben Stokes and fast bowler Gus Atkinson did breach contractual obligations but were blameless for violent conduct in a London nightclub earlier this month. Chris Mitchell has more.
4: Stokes and Atkinson were stood down for England's second test against New Zealand, which England lost, while the ECB investigated what happened when the pair went out celebrating victory in the first test. The ECB now say the players did breach the team's midnight curfew and were present when a member of England's security staff was hit by someone in a nightclub. Both men have been given a written warning, but no further action will be taken. Both players have been named in the squad for the deciding test at Trent Bridge starting this week, with Stokes restored as the captain.
1: To the weather for New South Wales, the chance of showers along the coastal fringe on the Alps and the far southern slopes with daytime temperatures below average. Sydney's weather, mostly sunny and a top today of 19 degrees. Right now it's 14 degrees on the coast, 12 in Penrith, and the humidity is on 61%. Looking ahead, late showers tomorrow with a top of 19, the showers easing on Thursday with a shower or two on Friday. ABC News.
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9: So we are celebrating the career of a very special person in the life of 702 today. You've likely heard Yusuke's name mentioned on air plenty of times over the last 38 and a half years. He's retiring and we're honouring his contribution to 702, to Mornings, to 2BL. Remember when it was called that? Susie and Epping says, such a wonderful contribution to our dear ABC. You are one of the unsung heroes that we need to keep the place running. Another JK says, no way, Hamish. I spent the last 30 years hearing Yusuke's name. May the universe bless him well in retirement. If you want to hear the inside scoop on the history of this station, what it was like starting out in the 80s in Australia, English, your second language, it's quite a story. Yusuke, always reluctant to be on the air, will be on the air, talking to you shortly. That's coming up. Speaking of retirement, yes, Michael Turtle is going to help Yusuke get ready for retirement. We're talking the big retirement trip to cap off a life of work in travel this morning. We want to hear about your plans for a big retirement trip. Do you plan one? Do you dream of one. Maybe you've already done one. 1300 222 70.

0: 2. Also coming up, to win a double pass to Bell Shakespeare's Mackenzie, all you need to do is tell me the Shakespearean play that I'm thinking of this morning. I've given you 2 clues already. Here is your 3rd clue.
1: If I be waspish, best beware my sting.
0: Okay, that is your 3rd clue. The cue to call coming up at 10:30 this morning. I should let you know about the traffic as well. A crash in Willoughby Road at Mowbray Road. Eastbound traffic affected. A broken down car in Warunga. Pacific Highway at Woolcott Avenue at northbound traffic is affected, and a broken down truck in Beverly Hills has closed one of 3 southbound lanes at King George's Road approaching Stony Creek Road.

0: 1300 222 702 is the number. Please get in touch. We want to just give Yusuke the biggest send-off possible. Georgie and Jemima on the phones. We'd love to hear from you.
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0: It is 8 minutes past 10. I did want to take a moment this morning to recognise someone whose name you occasionally hear on 702, but you may know little about. Yusuke Arso is his name. We think he's the longest serving current member of staff at the ABC in Sydney. It's possible he's the longest ever serving member of staff at the ABC in Sydney. He started in 1988 producing Bob Hudson's nighttime radio show when the studios were in a basement at Forbes Street in King's Cross. He's been producing morning radio for you, and I really mean for you because that's how he approaches it, on 2BL, then 702, since 1990, beginning with the great Andrew Ollie. Everyone from Philip Clark, Angela Caterns, Sally Lone, Virginia Trioli, through to Webby, Wendy, Robbie, James Valentine, Sarah Mack have been lucky enough to have Yusuke working alongside them. Yus is the master of what he calls flow radio, layering the conversation, the interviews, the calls over the course of a full morning. Rather than just moving through a daily rundown, he wants you, the listener, to feel a genuine sense of flow between all the subjects and pivots so that it becomes organic, comfortable, a conversation driven by you. It's a craft that he's honed over decades of getting to know the audience. I suspect there are few producers who know the ABC audience better than Yusuke. He's built a deep connection with the soul of Sydney. He knows its nooks, its crannies, its deepest feelings and its strangest quirks. He brings this to every production meeting, every editorial decision and every segment. After the first half hour of the show each morning, Yusuke races into the studio during the news bulletin to debrief with me. You know you've done an okay job if he tears around the desk and gives you a high five. Occasionally, it'll be a double high five. Sometimes even a hug, if you've really squared up against a poly. Then you know that you've done all right and that Yusuke is pleased. You probably don't know this, but the iPhone has an upper limit of 25,000 contacts. Yusuke hit this limit a long time ago, and he's filled up most of a backup drive too. His phone contact list is nearing 40,000 names. I suspect his may be the best contact book in Sydney, if not Australia. I reckon every presenter dreams of having a producer like Yusuke, an absolute rock star, passionate, thoughtful about his craft, a true gentleman, a trailblazer, and an imparter of wisdom. He turns 67 on Sunday and retires. Yus, I can see you there. You're embarrassed. But I'm so grateful for everything you've taught me. To work with Yusuke, his giant contact book, his big heart, his tenacious energy, is to have the keys to the world of making radio. Thanks, Yus. I hope you'll join me in wishing him well. I've been sitting down for Yus with a conversation to reflect on a remarkable career. Well, do you want to introduce yourself first, Yus?
3: What do you mean? Just one of the peons around here at 7:02 mornings.
0: When did you start here, Yusuke?
3: Starting date is day before Australia Day, 1988, and I was on the night shift.
0: How long had you been in Australia for? How did you end up in Sydney?
3: International marriage that lasted for a few years. That was the reason. I arrived in Australia permanently on 26th of May 1985, so 2.5 years earlier. And intervening time, I spent the first few months relearning English, because I was speaking atrociously. After 6 months or so, basically just doing a house husband, I started looking for a job. Couldn't find it. My then wife, first wife, suggested, Yusuke, you got to look for something that you actually enjoy doing and really want to do. What do you really want to do? Well, be good to work in radio, music radio or something like that, but I have no idea how to get my foot in the door.
0: Because you've got a lot of passion for music,
3: yeah.
0: Japanese rock, you've yeah. got a lot of vinyls.
3: Yes, still do. Much to the chagrin of the rest of my family. So she suggested, how about volunteer radio station? what do you mean volunteer radio? I've never heard of any of those, and I don't know what they are. And the volunteer radio station does not exist in Japan. I mean, it does exist in micro scale. Like you could, you know, so micro radio stations, you know, Japan only reach like literally three blocks in your neighborhood. And I got my first foot in the door at 2NER FM in Newcastle, University of Newcastle run radio station. And with the help of that family who all hail from Newcastle. And then I got my next foot in the door at Radio Skid Row, 2RSR FM, which was based in Newtown at the time. The University of Sydney campus happens to be. So I worked as a volunteer for probably just over a year and a half before this particular job came along from 2BL702 and somehow I got the job.
0: And I should let listeners know, because I mean, they will have heard your name many times over the years, maybe less so your voice. They most will not have seen you. You're a pretty cool cat, you know.
3: Thank you.
0: You know everything about every music group or band or upcoming singer, as well as the old ones. You dress in very cool vests and, you know, you've got the little, what are the things called on your sleeve that hold up the sleeves?
3: Sleeve holders.
0: Sleeve holders. You're a trendy dude. Is that from your time in kind of pirate Skid Row radio?
3: No, no, not at all. I was always a duggiest of the crowd. I mean, I did a lot of student discos and concerts and things like that back in my uni days in Tokyo. But I was always by far the duggiest dressed kid.
0: Okay, so how did you become so cool?
3: I don't think I've ever come cool. I think that's you're way overestimating about something about me. Only observation I can dare make is, you know, it's a classic case of everything old is new again. So something that I used to think that, oh, well, that'll do, is suddenly everyone just commenting about, hey, that's cool. What do you mean that's cool? This vest is like 35 years old.
0: I wonder what it was like starting at 702 or 2BL as it was then known. I imagine it was pretty white, pretty male. What sort of workplace did you walk into?
3: I spent my servitude in dead-end office job in Tokyo for 3 years before I migrated here. We're talking about early 80s corporate culture in Japan. So if you're talking male-dominated, chauvinistic, you know, entirely sexist and downright unhealthy, everyone smoking with an ashtray on your desk and that kind of environment. 2BL was a complete eye-opener for me. First of all, there was a high percentage of female who weren't wear uniforms and who weren't just serving a cup of tea to male office workers, because that's the corporate environment I'd just come from. The second point I'd make, actually, about the male dominant is curious. I had previously never met so many openly gay male people in my life. And that was a genuine eye-opener for me. That fundamentally changed my kind of outlook about the, if you like, a mixture, I guess, if that's the word, of society here. And, you know, and I've been to watch Mardi Gras parade a couple of times, all that kind of thing. And I think something about the openness and the way these people are treated by each other was really entirely something new to me about, how people react to different, quote-unquote, people in daily life. And I think that was really one big thing to me.
0: You sent me a list, a timeline, of all the hosts you've worked with on the ABC over the years, kicking off with Bob Hudson and John Woods on Arvos. Then you worked with Andrew Ollie and Margaret Throsby on Mornings, Philip Clark, Ange Catern, Sally Lone, Virginia Trioli, Wendy Harmer and Robbie on Brekkie with Sarah McDonald. You've sort of done the full list, pretty much. James Valentine as well. Did you, because for me, the experience of working with you is that really you've just imparted wisdom. You've kind of been this like greybeard, wise man in the corner that helps us shape and does the intuitive stuff and talks about flow of radio and the light and the shade and all the stuff that's kind of textural that's hard to define and even more difficult to put in a running order or in a script explicitly. So how did you learn that? Where did you get that from? Was it from those people or did it evolve with them?
3: It's a long, constant evolution rather than any kind of lightning bulb moment. There are bits of moments that you think, wow, that really is something next level in radio making. And it's, you know, after 30 odd years, it's still the conversation you have socially with people who don't know anything about radio. I introduced myself to a stranger at some kind of occasion and, hey, I'm a producer. And first question they always ask is, what do you actually exactly do? And it's very hard explaining when you actually get to be good at it, especially. I don't know if there was any one trick or one kind of thing I can actually offer you or offer anybody about this stuff. The gut feeling is actually probably the most important thing. Sure, you can sharpen gut instinct. And again, that only comes with steady kind of continuous training of yourself. Radio station like 702 does everything every day continuously. Nothing ends, nothing begins. Everything is continuous. Somebody's always heard something about it before, but there's always something newer that happens. And you gotta be in the flow yourself, immersed in that flow to an extent, but only to an extent, so you can mentally sometimes divert yourself, switch off from that constant flow of something, be it latest news or event. And then you kind of stop and think, and hang on a minute, what's the outside world from this environment? Feeling, not necessarily thinking, but feeling. Mm.
0: Tell me, Yusuke, how many contacts are in your phone?
3: I don't have exact count. Probably on combined two databases are probably close to 40,000, I think, records.
0: You've exceeded what you can store on your iPhone.
3: Yeah, originally, yeah, I busted the ceiling. I didn't know there was a ceiling to be busted, but 25,000 apparently used to be the ceiling maximum that the iPhone's phone app could actually store, and I busted a long, long time ago. So I downloaded another app free to store all the newer contacts all in there, and that's still going about, I don't know, 26,000 or something like that last time I counted.
0: You've woken up most politicians, actors, sports stars in Sydney at one time or another. Who was the most difficult to wake up and say, can you come on the radio? Who was the most cranky?
3: That's a hard question. The difficult customers to me was quite often academics, university professors, those are a lot of renown and that kind of thing. And I found them a lot more difficult to deal with than politicians. Politicians are actually, especially over the years, they have learned to be what they are, which is they are public performers, and they perform to media now.
0: Tell me about what happened with Paul Keating, please.
3: this was my early period, I think, first year somewhere working with Virginia Triori. This was back in 2005, I think, 2006 period. Paul Keating had just become one of the three-member panel to pick the master plan design for what we know currently as Barangaroo. We were all keen to score big names for guests. And I had just booked Paul Keating to come into studio at the beginning of a program for 8:30 to talk about his vision behind the master plan and why this currently basically a ghost town of a concrete-laid container yard needs to be turned into something a lot more fanciful. Just to remind, Mark Latham had just abruptly resigned as the federal opposition leader, citing his illness. Kim Beazley had just become interim, well, opposition leader, not to be lasted for that long, only to be taken over by the famous Rudd-Gillard combo. So I set up this interview through Paul Keating's trusted offsider. And I'm sitting down at dinner with my family, with my small toddlers in tow, and my mobile phone rings. Is that Yusuke Aso? Yes, it is. It's Paul Keating here, Yusuke. This Triori girl, she's not going to ask me about this Labour Party stuff, is she? This is literally a conversation. And I spent next 20 minutes explaining why I want him. And I don't think it's actually to audience's benefit, let alone his or her benefit, to talk, spend too much time on Labour Party internal mechanism at the federal level about who should be the next opposition leader, et cetera, et cetera, et cetera. I had never been called by a former or current prime minister myself on my own mobile phone. Never since either. And also, I don't remember in anyone's memory of somebody calling Virginia Trigger a girl.
0: I'm sure that wouldn't have gone down well with VT. So tell me about Wendy Harmer and the water incident, please.
3: The reason why we all have this leaded water bottle in our studio is because me. I was hurriedly carrying a glass of water and a cup of black tea with one sugar, which was Wendy's stipulation, to a studio, and I tipped over. The rest is history. Literally killed everything. So, yes, we hurriedly ran to another studio and resumed the program in about 10 minutes, but yes.
0: And tell me about Andrew Ollie and the submarine reenactment.
3: Yeah, sorry, Andrew, bless his little heart. I was working as a nighttime researcher. We had a hold producer and researcher at that point. One time, his senior producer, because I was really junior back then, offered me another opportunity. Yusuke, you can take a night off tomorrow. We got this opportunity. There's a reenactment on the harbor of, you know, the submarine, midget submarine attack that the you guys actually caused all those years ago.
0: As you guys being the Japanese?
3: Yes, yes. Okay. Yeah, sure. Can you go and see what it's like? And we might call you in the morning for your review. Is that okay? Next morning, senior producer rings me shortly, and then that, Yusuke, how was it? It was pretty bad. I wasn't impressed at all. Senior producer went, oh, okay. All right, see how we go. We called you. Sure enough, 8:35, got a phone call. Andrew opens the show. And then shortly, we had an interesting happening on the Saba overnight. And Yusuke, also our producer, went there. How was it, Yusuke? And I said what I actually felt. And the board became full for the next 25 minutes, mostly slamming me, which was a great experience.
0: Anyway, how dare you tell the truth?
3: Yeah, well, I don't know. I just thought that, you know, sitting in the darkness on the boat and just watching occasional flashlight somewhere in the corner of Manly wasn't exactly my idea of reenactment.
0: So, Yusuke, your retirement's been on the cards for a while. You are 67. That's the big birthday where you clock over into retirement age. I know lap swimming's a big part of your life, so there'll be a few more Ks clocked up. Also, you'll continue, I know, your translation work that you're so passionate about. But are you aware of how many lives and careers and, I suppose, radio moments you've shaped through your time?
3: I'm broadly aware of hopefully what I've helped in Sydney. I go away from this place with a pretty profound sense of accomplishment. And I think that's, to me, it's like a, nothing short of absolutely mind-bogglingly amazing. I never thought I'd be in a place like this, doing things like this. I feel so humbled and honored and flattered to have served and played a role in this kind of organization. And it's really a sense of, yeah, like a, you know, humility and really kind of honor, I think, rather than anything else. I don't think I've kind of, you know, I can be cocky about anything like this. It's really, I'm just part of millions of different cogs that hopefully have played some little role in people's enjoyment and people's, I guess, education in a broadest sense of words across Sydney.
0: Well, we always end interviews by saying thank you, but I really, really mean it. Thank you for everything.
3: I am so humbled. Thank you for having me.
0: Thank you. We love you. We'll miss you.
3: No, you won't.
0: Yusuke's here in the studio at 28 minutes past 10, as is Tony Matthews.
3: Thank you for playing that tape. Good morning.
4: Wow. I've only worked with Yus for 25 years. I mean, how many prime ministers have you seen in office? How many premiers have you ushered into the building here at the ABC in your time? Just hazard a guess.
3: More premiers than prime ministers, given that it's a local radio program and that's our brief. Nick Greiner I've met, Barry O'Farrell I've met, Gladys, Bob Carr, Barry Unsworth, Maurice Yema.
0: Nathan Rees.
3: Yeah, so
4: well, not two.
3: That's half a dozen. And yeah.
0: Hey, someone has called in who remembers that job interview 38 years ago. Peter Wall used to run ABC Sydney. Good morning to you, Peter.
5: Good morning.
3: Morning, Peter.
4: Hello, Peter.
5: What a day. What a day.
3: Yes, I know. Thought you'd never come to this, right?
5: 38 years, mate.
3: Yeah. Thanks for giving me a job.
5: Yeah, you've always denied this, but I'm sure it happened. When we were interviewing you, we asked him a question about something, and he denies this, but he said something like, oh, she's apples. And I thought, this guy's just been in the country a little while, and he's really loving the Australian culture and getting into it. And I thought, we talked around the room, and there's a lay-down misere when he got the job. Yeah. And what a good choice we made.
3: And I've always corrected you. What I said was at the end of the first job interviews, and I went through two, and at the first end job interview, I asked something about the process from here on in. If I get a second one, what happens, etc. And he explained, to me quite clearly, and then either yourself or one of the other panel members asked me, is there any other question? And I answered, no, it's good as gold.
5: Oh, good as gold, okay.
3: And that's the phrase, apparently, that got me over the line.
5: All right.
3: Surprisingly.
5: You're younger than me.
0: Peter, he's also very good at fact-checking, actually.
5: The bad news for you, Yusuke, I'm going to continue to annoy you for your contact list. It is the best in the country.
3: Well, let's talk on the text.
0: It really is. Pete, thanks for calling in this morning. Peter Wall's not the only person wanting to wish you well.
6: You were one of the most diligent people I've worked with in media and later in my corporate life. There was not a stone you left unturned. Finding the number, then ringing someone who'd take your calls at Sparrows, and then the miracle, agreeing to go on live radio to speak about an unfolding issue. I'm sure Morrow and I tried our hardest to get you into our camp, the Rusted On Rugby fans, because despite the fact that the Japanese are great players, which you reminded us of, we could not crack your undying passion for AFL. Producers are worth their weight in gold for broadcasters, and you, Yusuke, are one of the best. All my love and good wishes for you and Uni to enjoy yourselves in the coming years. I can't quite believe you're retiring, but I know a few sleep-ins are thoroughly deserved.
7: Hello, it is Sarah. This is working with Yusuke. We need that guy, John Smith. He won a puzzle competition in 92 while drinking beer. Yusuke, tap, tap, tap, got him. Who sang the national anthem to the tune of Working Class Man? Yeah, it was Adam Hills, I've already called him, says Yusuke. Who was that federal minister and he had sex on his desk? Yusuke, John Brown, I'll call him now. He's still alive, he's 94. They should bottle your essence, Yusuke, and they should put that little black book / Blackberry / contact list in the ABC archives. Thank you for such hard work, your obscure references to 80s punk, and for loving Billy Bragg the way that I do. 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All the best and thank you.
8: Hey, Yusk, Motto here. Linda Mottram, thank you so much for all of your work at the ABC and for always being a radio stalwart when so many people thought the medium was dying. You knew it wasn't. Your contact book was impeccable. Your ability to rise above daily politics in the office was just amazing. Your dog photos were fabulous. The lunches with beers were just great. Not to mention all the radio shows. So, hard-earned retirement. Hope it goes well, buddy. Hope there's lots of great dog walks and swims for you. Take care. See ya.
9: Yusuke-san, my name is Yoko Shimizu. You may not remember me, but I'm a journalist today, in large part because of you. In 1998, my father asked you, a fellow Japanese expat, for a favour, to write a letter of recommendation that would help me gain a place to study journalism at Charles Sturt University in Bathurst. You kindly agreed, and nearly 30 years later, I lead the Bloomberg television team here in London. My father, a sewing machine mechanic, has always been proud that he was able to help launch my career through your generosity. Thank you, and congratulations on a remarkable and trailblazing career.
3: Oh, that's a good one, that. Thanks.
4: There's some tears in the studio at the moment from Hamish and Yusuke having a big hug.
3: Oh, that's great to hear Yoko with the British accent.
4: That's a well-deserved hug. Gosh, we've talked about that contact book.
0: Oh, yeah.
4: That's come up a few times. We're thanks. Auctioning that off.
3: Thank you. Thank you, Sally. Thank you, Sarah. Thank you, Linda. And thanks, Yoko, for remembering all those years later. We'll catch up one day. One day.
0: Well, you have got a bit more time on your hands after this.
3: Thank you.
0: We are going to prepare you for retirement with Turtle after the news headlines. He's going to make some suggestions about big retirement trips.
3: I'll take a note.
4: Yeah, no, he said he's got a plan. I had to put some words down on paper because I didn't want to muff it because you might correct me. And I had one of those moments where we were talking about a story recently. Recently might have been last year, Yusuke. It all blurs in my head too. And I said, oh, yeah, we should get hold of that person. And then 5 minutes later you said, oh, yeah, I've just called them. They're in Tasmania on a hike, so they can't speak now, but they've given me some words. Again, that contact book of yours, just phenomenal. We're all fighting over it. We all want a bit of your contact book. In the revolving door of life, use has been a constant for me, a ray of sunshine in the office, a walking encyclopedia of knowledge, a strong and steady anchor in a storm, with a curiosity about the world and events that bring stories to life. He's a gentleman, a friend to many, a mentor, a wonder kid at his craft, whip smart, humble as you've been hearing, but above all, kind. It's a big loss to the ABC to see him close his contact book for the final time. He's the Lionel Messi of the ABC.
3: Wow.
4: A legend.
3: You're way overselling that one.
0: Yusuke, we love you. Thank you very much.
3: Thank you. Thank you for having me. And thank you for letting me serve this wonderful station.
0: It's your cue to call for the contest. I don't

0: That song selected by Yusuke. He always has the best music choices. That's your cue to call for the tickets to see Mackenzie by the Bell Shakespeare Company. I've given you the clues. You just need to pick which Shakespearean play I'm thinking of this morning. 1-300-222-702. I think Tony Matthews has dried her eyes enough to read the news. Good morning.
1: Hamish, breaking news this morning. Apart from Yusuke's impending retirement, the New South Wales government has established an emergency facility at the Department of Primary Industries in Orange in the state central west to monitor the outbreak of H5 bird flu. Avian influenza has now been confirmed in two wild birds in Western Australia. While there are no cases in New South Wales, the state's agricultural industry is on high alert. After 6 weeks in isolation at a facility in WA, passengers who were on board a cruise ship at the centre of a deadly hantavirus outbreak have been released from quarantine.

0: Westbrook since the 15th of May. They were released earlier this morning. And US President Donald Trump says the Strait of Hormuz is totally open after Washington and Tehran wrapped up initial negotiations on a permanent ceasefire. Iran says it will manage the oil transit route. Under the Memorandum of Understanding, Tehran is required to demine the strait in the first 30 days of the agreement. Sydney's weather, mostly sunny today and a maximum of 19 degrees, Hamish.
1: Thank you very much for your lovely words this morning, Tony. We'll let you go and hug and celebrate with you like everyone else is doing outside the studio just now.
0: And I'm going to be standing by for all these travel adventures that Michael Turtle has planned. They sound wonderful.
1: Tony, thank you very much. All you have to do is find till you see a name in line. So we are giving away another double pass to Mackenzie by the Bell Shakespeare Company. I've given you plenty of clues this morning. You just need to tell me which Shakespearean play I'm thinking of. Let's see if we've got a winner. Jenny is here from Kincumber. Very good morning to you, Jenny.
2: Hello, Hamish.
1: So, I've given you a few clues. Do you know who I'm thinking of?
2: Well, it was the second clue that really did it for me because I'm an English teacher and, we watch that film a lot. And I'm a Shakespeare fan. Taming of the Shrew, I reckon.
1: Can you explain what that clue unlocked for you?
2: Oh, it just took me back to the classroom.
1: It was from a rom-com from the 90s, wasn't it? It was the Heath Ledger one?
2: Yeah, that's right. Yeah, teenagers and, you know, you're doing Shakespeare and you like to sort of promise them a film at the end of studying.
1: What was it called? 10 Things I Hate About You. It was a sort of modern adaptation, right?
2: Yes, exactly. And it... I'm just trying to think of the name of the actors, but of course it had the Australian in it, you know?
1: Heath Ledger.
2: Heartthrob. Heath Ledger, that's it. Yeah. Yes, gorgeous, gorgeous boy.
1: I think English teachers have an unfair advantage in this.
2: Yeah.
1: Anyway,
2: was the first one lute?
1: It was lute. It was a lute. Yes, that's correct.
2: And then, of course, I got the third one because as soon as I heard waspish, and then. Yeah, the rest of it, I thought, I know what this is for sure, but I guessed it with the second one.
1: Jenny, I'm going to pass you back to Georgie and Jemima to get your details. Congratulations, you'll never have another chance tomorrow to win a double pass. Well, to send Yusuke on his way into retirement, we're talking retirement trips, the big one that you've got planned, the one you dream of. Maybe it's the one that you've already done. Michael Turtle is here in the studio this morning. Very good morning, Turtle.
3: Good morning, good morning. How emotional.
1: It's just been overwhelming. Thanks for all the love coming in on the text line, by the way. 1-300-222-702 if you want to wish Yusuke well. Turtle, do you think about retirement much? I mean, you travel all the time. Do you need to think about retirement?
3: People would think that being a travel writer is being permanently retired. But you know, I think actually people do dream of retiring, and when they think about that retirement, often they're dreaming about travel. And the kind of travel that you might do when you're retired, it's kind of different to what you might do normally. You know, there's a few sort of key things that are different. You have a lot more time, obviously, so you can do those longer trips that maybe you've always thought of. You can schedule your travel off-peak. You don't have to go when the boss says they've got some free time or when the kids are off school. So it means you can schedule your holiday around off-peak periods. And then also there are some financial issues. Some people may actually have some more money to spend. They paid off the mortgage. The kids are gone. They're accessing their super. At the same time, some people actually without the fixed income coming in, maybe suddenly there's two fewer incomes in the family. They also have to think about what that means for travel. So generally, retirement travel actually can be quite different. But yes, Aussies definitely want to do a big trip. I went to the Australian Bureau of Statistics website. I didn't go into the office. I went to the website and I looked at the stats to see between 2019, that last year before the pandemic, and 2025, are people in that retirement age doing more trips? So I got all the numbers, and if there's one thing I excel at, it's spreadsheets. And I was able to look at the numbers, and between 2019 and 2015, the age group between 65 and 75, 10% more are going overseas. That's a really big 10% jump in people traveling. And what's really interesting also is

0: When you then break it down by gender, because the ABS does that, in terms of males, it was only a 6% increase, but females, 15% increase. So what we're seeing is that more people are choosing in that 65 to 75 year age group to travel, and particularly women are leading the charge.
1: Is there a sort of version of travel that people think about doing? You know, is it the camper van, you know, the grey nomad thing where they tackle all of Australia? Is it, like, I guess if I think about it, there's probably bits of the world where I think, no, I'll do that when I'm retired, because it would take 6 months to do or 3 months to do. Or maybe it's closer to Australia or easier to get to, so maybe I can save that until later on.
0: Yeah, I think this idea of slow travel, we always talk about slow travel in the tourism industry, but slow travel sounds great, but if you've got a job and you've only got 4 weeks leave, it's really hard to go and do that. So, yeah, certainly those big trips. And so that might be, as you say, getting a caravan and spending 6 months or a year driving around Australia. Might be that dream that people have of going to Tuscany or Lisbon and renting a house for a couple of months and just living like a local, shopping in the markets and, you know, cycling along with your baguette in the basket of your bike. Road trips. I think actually some of those really big road trips are better done slowly. So, you know, those big countries, Canada, Argentina, like if you have the time to rent a car and spend a couple of months doing that, that's great. And then also I think what I would consider to be slow travel, maybe something you could fit into a normal annual leave holiday, but it's probably more fun in your retirement, is those things like cooking classes and art retreats, and where you're not actually so stressed that, oh, you only got 1 week of leave and you spent it all just sitting in this house with other people painting. No, when you're retired, that's part of the joy, isn't it? To be able to actually embrace the fact that you're spending a whole week just painting one watercolour of a lake and some mountains or something.
1: 1-300-222-702 is the number. As always, we want your contribution here. What's the big retirement trip you've got planned, or maybe you did one and you can recommend it for others? Tony's here from Thornley with a bit of a quandary. Very good morning to you, Tony.
2: Good morning, Hamish. How are you?
1: Yeah, very well, thank you. What's your situation, please?
2: So, Michael, maybe you can help me on this one. My retirement sort of bucket list trip or whatever is I'd like to go around the world by train. So I've been looking at all of the sort of the major train routes that you can do. So things like the trains across the US, the Rocky Mountaineer and the Zephyr and all those sorts of things. I've had extensive use in the past of the fast rail systems across Europe. So going on those. But my quandary now is I'd always intended that the major part of this would be the Trans-Siberian Express from Moscow to Vladivostok. And of course, with the current situation in the globe, I don't think that's really an option at the moment. So any suggestions of how I can fill in the gap between Europe and Japan, I'd be really, really grateful.
1: I'll let you know, because Turtle's in person today. His automatic response was a grimace.
0: not a grimace. That's how I think. That was me visualising my thinking. No, well, actually, there are some great train trips through Central Asia. That was what my grimace was. I was trying to think about exactly where it goes. But, you know, I've sort of been in places like Ulaanbaatar in Mongolia and seen the train coming in there and thought, oh gosh, wouldn't it be fun to do that? I know through other parts of Central Asia, Uzbekistan has a wonderful high-speed rail that goes through all the main sites like Bukhara and Samarkand and ends up in Tashkent. So certainly through there you could do it. I'm not actually sure exactly where it then connects to is the problem. But yeah, basically I would say come 1,000 or 2,000 kilometres down Ulaanbaatar in Mongolia and seen the train coming in there and thought, oh gosh, wouldn't it be fun to do that? I know through other parts of Central Asia, Uzbekistan has a wonderful high-speed rail that goes through all the main sites like Bukhara and Samarkand and ends up in Tashkent. So certainly through there you could do it. I'm not actually sure exactly where it then connects to is the problem. But yeah, basically I would say come 1,000 or 2,000 kilometres down from what you were thinking of doing through Moscow. And there are lots of routes through there. You know,
1: a bit more of a Silk Road version.
0: That's a good way to put it. Yeah.
1: About to head off to the stands, aren't you?
0: I am going off to the stands in a month or so.
1: Tony, maybe you could just hitch a ride with Turtle. Go to the stands.
2: Hey, look, I'm more than happy to carry any bags.

0: have a lot of emotional baggage. I don't know if you want to carry all of that.
1: I was going to say, that's no way to talk about Turtle. Tony, thanks.
2: I can be a sympathetic ear.
1: Thank you very much for your call this morning. 1-300-222-702 is the number. We're talking about the big retirement trip. Someone who I suspect is a long way off retirement, but maybe calling in on an adjacent topic, is Matt Bevan. Very good morning, Matt.
3: Hi, Hamish. How's it going? I might look like I'm close to retirement with the grey hair and the grey beard, but no, I've got a little way to go. Yeah.
1: Since it is technically the travel segment, what's your retirement trip suggestion for Yusuke, please?
3: Oh, well, I mean, I'm not sure that I would necessarily recommend this for Yusuke, but my dream retirement trip is a canal boat across the canals of Europe. Oh, my goodness.
1: Yeah.
3: Going through all the locks and stuff. That doesn't sound like Yusuke, though.
1: That would sound very peaceful. Have you got a Yusuke memory to share?
3: Yes. I did. Because, obviously, Yusuke's played an incredible role in forming 702 and working with so many different presenters and that kind of thing. But I just wanted to mention the kindness that Yusuke has shown to so many young producers coming through and working underneath him, including me. I started working with Yusuke when I was 23, and he was just so kind and generous with his skills and time. He did things like, working on live radio can be stressful. If there was a person we really needed to come on the radio and I just couldn't convince them to come on, I always knew that I could just hit the transfer button, transfer them to Yusuke's line, and he would convince them to come on because he always did. he would, but the funniest example of him looking after me was we got standing desks installed in the producer's studio. And so we were standing in the studio, but Yusuke is about a head shorter than me. And so I was standing next to Yusuke at the studio for, every morning for months and months and months. And I was standing sort of my legs apart, sort of legs spread, so that I could sort of be at Yusuke's
1: legs
3: height.
1: Akimbo, I think might be legs, the term, Matt.
3: Yeah, whatever. Yeah, legs akimbo, yeah. You know, feet apart, And the thing was that I was standing like that for months, and eventually one day I, went into the studio and stood the way that I stood every day for months, and the crotch of my pants just totally ripped open because I've been putting so much stress on it by standing in this same position every single day. And I was like, oh my goodness, I'm standing at work and my pants have ripped and this is incredibly embarrassing. What am I going to do? Yusuke looks over, sees this, and then just pulls out of a drawer a sewing kit and says, you go off and I've got it sorted. You know, this sort of thing happens all the time. Just hands me a sewing kit and saved me the embarrassment. But then, of course, here I am telling the story on the radio. So,
1: have you still got the sewing kit, Yus?
4: Yes.
3: Of course he does.
4: Yes.
3: Yusuke also took me to my first AFL game. And while it didn't create a love of AFL in me, watching Yusuke watch AFL is extraordinary. He's got his little notebook that he writes all the little stats on and he's jumping up and down, and I've never seen anyone so excited about sport than Yusuke at a Swans game.
1: Matt, thank you very much for sharing. You are a big Swans fan. A lot of people have been texting in saying your retirement must surely signal a Swans premiership this year. Yusuke, have you ever seen him at the Swans, Turtle? You're a Swans attendee.
0: No. This is Yusuke's swan song, is it, today?
4: I should have seen that coming miles off.
1: Yusuke, have any of these suggestions taken your fancy for your big retirement trip? I know you're not actually planning one. Canal boating, Trans-Siberian Railway, or the stands with Turtle.
4: Yeah, I've always been a railway fan, so Trans-Siberian is kind of my over-the-horizon bucket list, because Yumi and I often, my wife often talk about the Indian Pacific and the Guam.
0: Yes.
4: That's not the cheapest by far, but it's always been on my bucket list for a long, long, long time. Team colleague, of course, as some listeners might know, is a Kiwi. And I often told Jemima about the rail trip I did in South Island of New Zealand, which was always wonderful, scenic railway in the middle of South Island. I always enjoyed. So you know, I mean, it's by just by cultural upbringing, really. Yeah. I guess Japan is full of great train travels.
1: Totally. Is train travel the thing that, like, growing up, I was always like, why is Dad so obsessed with rail?
0: Yeah.
1: But as I age, I find the idea of rail travel more and more appealing.
0: Yeah, I mean, I think there's a few things. I mean, firstly, we have to acknowledge, as Yusuke said, that things like the GAN and the Indian Pacific are beautiful. They're done extremely well, but they're not cheap. You know, the GAN or the GAN, it starts in Darwin as the GAN and ends in Adelaide as the GAN. But anyway, from the GAN to the GAN, you basically have 4 days on there. It might cost $3,000 or $4,000 per person. It has to be twin share, so $3,000, $8,000 for a couple for a 4 day rail trip. It's expensive, but it is beautiful. You know, the wines kind of match the regions you're going through. They match the food, which match the regions you're going through. There's lots of excursions or so on. So they are really wonderful bucket list experiences to have. But I think rail travel generally, people like the idea of moving without having to do much effort. You spend so long throughout your career stressed about everything. You're stressed about getting there on time. You're stressed about getting that thing ready for the boss, blah, blah, blah. The last thing you want to do when you're traveling in your retirement is continuing to stress. And the reality is travel can sometimes be a bit stressful. So rail travel, it's a bit like cruise travel. I think it's one of the reasons cruising is so popular, because kind of once you're on board, you then relax and you're seeing the world go past. You're looking out the window, you're seeing stuff, but you don't have to worry about checking in, checking out, missing the next flight. You know, the food is a carriage down or a floor down if you're on the cruise ship. And so I think that is part of what appeals to people with these kind of ideas. Same as walking. We've talked about walking a few times on the show. It's that same idea. You know your path. You don't really have to do very much. The idea of doing a very traditional holiday of jumping around and being in Florence for a few days and then Rome for a couple of days and then flying over to Barcelona. Oh, gosh, I'm stressed just thinking about it. Jump on the train. Yeah, well done, Yusuke. Good idea.
1: 1-300-222-702 is the number. Michael Turtle is here taking us retirement travelling this morning at 11:06. Phil's here from Leichhardt. Very good morning, Phil. You've got kind of big ambitions.
2: Yeah, a couple of years ago, I spent a week in New York and I really felt like I barely scratched the surface. So I'd love to rent an apartment in New York and just live there for a couple of months and immerse myself in New York.
1: I sort of like that idea of just going and setting up shop somewhere. There's kind of an appeal in that, isn't there?
2: Yeah. Definitely.
1: Turtle, have you kind of considered something like that?
0: I did. I had a period where I did sort of a month in different places. I had a month in Lisbon. And it was such a great city just to explore for a month. And, you know, you have your local restaurant. What was his name? Alfredo or something, I think was his name. Alfonso. He ran the local restaurant. And, you know, I'd go there every couple of days for lunch because he did a set meal with wine for €6. That was probably the main reason I would go there. But yes, you get to know the neighbourhood, you know all the local places to eat and drink, and you really kind of immerse yourself in a city and get to know it well. I think it's a great idea. And, of course, New York, so much to do in New York. What better city to kind of spend a month exploring?
1: And feel so cheap.
2: Oh, yes, bargain.
0: Maybe no €6 lunches there. Yeah, sorry.
1: Good luck, Phil. Thanks very much for your call this morning. Colin's here from Bronte. Very good morning to you.
5: Oh, hi, Hamish. How are you?
1: Yeah, very well, thank you. So you've already done this trip?
5: Well, yes, we did a kind of a pre-retirement trip. I'm semi-retired now, but in our mid-50s, we found ourselves in this situation where both our daughters were doing time overseas. One was working in New York and the other was living in London. And we were all of a sudden empty nesters. And I started to kind of just think about the idea of, wow, what would happen if we rented out our house, which was, you know, we still had a mortgage at that stage. But I kind of did the sums and worked out that if we rented it out, it would kind of go a long way to finance a long trip in affordable countries. So cut a long story short, we did rent out the house fully furnished, and we spent about 4 months in South America, traveling overland from Argentina all the way up to Colombia, so through Bolivia and Peru and Ecuador, Galapagos, finally Colombia. And then we flew to New York and spent a month with our daughter there, shacked up at her place. And then London, where my wife is from, so we were with her mother for a month. And then Paris for a couple of weeks, and then India for 3 months after that.
1: Colin, and, this is-

0: This is almost the precise opposite of what Turtle was talking about, you know, making it easier, going to setting up and kicking back.
1: But bear in mind, this was slow travel. So we had 3.5 months to make our way from Buenos Aires up to Cartagena in Colombia. 3.5 months. And so we were basically, we had nothing booked. And we just, made it up as we went along, but we knew we had to get to Cartagena by a certain date. And we had maybe, three, four, five nights in each place, sometimes 10 nights. So when we got to Cusco, for example, we just loved it so much. We stayed 10 nights. But it wasn't a kind of a rush trip. It was slow travel, with very small backpacks. And the same in India. So I recommend the idea of, if you can kind of wangle it, if you're in a situation where you can have a little bit of rent coming in from your place, which might be nearly paid off, doing it that way.
0: Funding it that way.
1: Before you get too old. Huh?
0: Funding it that way.
1: Funding it that way and doing it when you're a little bit younger and a little bit fitter than when you are 66. So I'm 66 now, and I don't think I could have done the South American part of it now.
0: Colin, thank you very much for calling in. Mark Humphreys is here. I mean, probably a little bit early for you to be planning your retirement, but
2: I hope so. Yeah.
0: I mean, I saw you with a toddler at the market the other day, so you got a way to go.
2: That's right. Yeah, I like the idea of just following the Olympics every 4 years. That's something I'd like to do if I have enough. If my retirement can last long enough to get me through a few Olympics.
0: And what would you do in between the Olympics?
2: That's a long save up for the next one, I think.
3: Winter every 2 years, maybe.
2: There we go. Yeah. Thank you. Yeah. That's it.
0: What do you got coming up on Arvos?
2: I can't believe I'm about to say this. Today on Afternoons, I'm speaking to the world's loudest man. Yes, so apparently the town crier in Queen Bee in Canberra has been awarded the Guinness World Record. He is the world's loudest man. And so I'll have my finger on the volume button as I speak to him, but that'll be something.
0: Riding the fate, as they call it.
2: That's it. And I want to hear love stories. I want to hear, how did you know your partner was the one? So we'll get a little bit to love song dedications sort of vibes this afternoon as well.
0: Mark, thank you very much. Turtle, great to see you.
4: Goodbye.
0: And we want to say goodbye to our beloved Yusuke. Here's his choice of music. Turn On Your Radio by Harry Nilsson.

0: little bit hesitant at first, but in the case of rats, for example, they adapt so incredibly quickly. They're very smart. They're adaptable animals, as are the mice. So they adapt quite quickly in our care. And by the time they're ready for adoption, you really wouldn't know the difference.
1: And so once they come to you, then what is your process for rehabilitating them? What are some of the sort of facilities, I suppose, and amenities you have at your shelter?
0: Well, the needs of each animal will vary depending on

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1: on 702 ABC Sydney and 1233 ABC Newcastle.
2: Yes, Mark Humphreys with you this afternoon. It's 12:49 p.m. And, well, let's have a little listen to this, shall we?

0: text about it. One's here saying, Mark, love your music. Another text saying, not loving the music, Mark. So this is interesting. Okay. That's a question for another day. We're going to go to Angela. Hello, Angela. How are you?
1: Hi, Mark. I'm well, thanks. And I'm loving your music.
0: Hi, there we go. I knew you would be a good caller. Thank you, Angela. You can stay. So, Angela, can you tell us a story about knowing when you'd found the one?
1: Yes. So, my now husband, we were dating, but we were very poor students and we didn't have a lot. But he found we used to meet up at IKEA, and it would be our budget dating night where we would have a very cheap dinner, but then we would walk through the display area, and he would pretend that the it was our home, and walk through and make the beds and pat down the beds. He'll pat the lounge and ask me to sit down and imagine that there was a TV here. He would go into the kitchen and pretend to cook a meal for us. And I remembered not having an awful lot, but just remembered my life feeling so full.
0: Oh.
1: So, yeah, that was when I knew I had, fallen in love with him, and he just is a wonderful husband and magnificent father to our children.
0: Oh, that is, Angela, that is magnificent. Thank you for that. Do you still eat Swedish meatballs? Is that still part of it? Do you still go to IKEA and get the meatballs and mash?
1: Yes,
0: and
1: we do. The kids asked for it the other day. But yes, we still do. It brings back fond memories. And we've shared that story with the kids. They love it.
0: Is your house filled with, can I ask, not to make this a, not to turn you into a brand ambassador, but is your house filled with IKEA?
1: A few items, but not too many.
0: Fair enough. That's a perfect story. Thank you, Angela. Thanks for your call.
1: Thank you.
0: Bye-bye.
1: Bye.
0: Again, this is not the topic of the discussion, but we're getting a lot of texts about the music. Greg says, Mark, not a fan of your mum's music. That's, please, Greg. And then Alison says, can't fault your taste in 70s music, Mark, but suspect you weren't a young adult then as I was. This is... Goodness me. Lots of feedback there. But we're talking love stories here. We're going to go to Michael in the Central Coast. Hello, Michael. How are you doing?
2: G'day, Mark. I'm doing well. And you, mate?
0: Oh, I'm loving these love stories. So when did you know you'd met the one?
2: Well, mate, 26 years ago, my wife, Sarah, was just an acquaintance. And I'd been through a bit of a breakup, and she was trying to set me up with just about anyone. She had exotic dancers and backpackers, and anyone she got her hands on, she would thrust in front of me with great, you know, like Cupid's arrow in her hand. And then we were out the back of a friend's place at a barbecue, you know, not together, but just glanced across the table at one another and locked eyeballs, and that was the end of that. It was 26 years ago, mate, and I'm still very happy. She's the best thing that's ever happened to me.
0: That's so interesting. Can you define what... You just captured something. You just both saw something in each other in that moment.
2: Mate, I can't put it into words. Yeah. Neither of us had ever thought of anything romantic before, but at that moment it was just happened. 5 minutes later, we were hidden in the hallway having a kiss, and that was it.
0: Farewell, exotic dancers. Out you go.
2: Yes.
0: That's lovely, Michael. Thank you very much for sharing that. That's
2: no worries, mate. Thank
0: Cheers.
2: You.
0: All the best. Bye-bye. We're going to... we've got a text here from Linda. Linda says, Hi, Mark. Been happily married nearly 50 years. Wow. From early dating, my husband always showed he cared. Good manners, sense of humour, shared interests, and we think the same politically. Oh, that's interesting. No anger, just conversation to resolve differences. After a long courtship, we realised we wanted to be together always. It slowly dawned on us. Linda, that is gorgeous. I'm loving these. If you would like to share your story about the moment you knew you'd found the one, what was it? What was it? How can you define it? Can we find an explanation for this? What is it that happened? What was said? What was done? You can call 1-300-222-702 or text 0467-922-702. We're going to go to David in Penrith. Good afternoon, David. How do you do?
3: Mark, I love your music.
0: David, you're very welcome on this program. I'm very
3: fond. I've always been wanting you to have your own show because I think you're worthy of it. I love you as the transport correspondent in the morning. So it's good to see you that you've got your own show now, mate.
0: Thank you, David. Very much appreciated. So have you got a love story for us, David? When did you know you'd found the one?
3: Well, I always knew I'd found the one, but my wife, we've been married 20 years now, and my wife sometimes will look across the room and she will say, how did we end up being married? And I say, why? And then she recalls our history of dating, where I nearly drowned her. I took her to a romantic weekend where I forgot my wallet and she had to get a ring up her ex-husband to pay for the accommodation.
0: No.
3: As I used to... And I took her to Newtown, even though we're from the western suburbs. I thought, I'm going to try and impress this lady. So I took her to Newtown to an Italian restaurant. And then we went, and she said, no, I'm not a drinker. And I managed to get a bottle of wine. And then it was cold. It was wintertime. As soon as she'd come out of that restaurant, she was legless. And then she was all over me because she couldn't walk. And then we went. Then I went and took her to see a movie, which was called Rabbit Proof Fence.
0: Oh, gosh.
3: And she fell asleep in the movie and just slept on my shoulder. I thought this was true love, but really it was because she was drunk. But the issue was when, and she had a son, or maybe she, well, we've still got a son, a stepson. He was only three at the time, and I took her fishing. And the fishing line got caught, well, in a boat. The fishing line got caught on the propeller. I was up the front, she was up the back. So then she tried to get the fishing line off the propeller, and then she got stuck, and she was half in the water, half out, her head was under the water, and then I went to help her. Meanwhile, her three-year-old son was watching all this.
0: Oh, my God.
3: I went to help her, and her thumb, not that I was aware of, was sitting under the chair, and she was trying to prize herself, her head out of the water. And when I tried to help her, I kneeled on that chair, which squashed her thumb under the chair while she was drowning.
0: Oh, my God.
3: Now, here we are.
0: Well, that story had everything, David. That was really...
3: I know. Well, I got it out fairly quickly. So
0: no, you did very well.
3: The longer version.
0: No, you did very well. And I've got to say, that's the first... I mean, Rabbit Proof Fence is a great film, but that's the first time I've heard of it in terms of taking someone on a date. Hard work. David, thank you for that. Congratulations. That's the wallet. Oh, my God. Getting the ex to pay for this is extraordinary.
3: Yeah.
0: Oh, well played, sir. All right. Have a great afternoon.
3: I can see you're wondering too.
0: Thanks, David. Cheers. Bye.
3: Bye.
0: All right. These stories. My goodness. Okay. Audrey, what have we got here from Audrey? Hello, Audrey. How do you do?
4: Hi. Good. Thank you.
0: Audrey, have you got a story about knowing when you'd found the one?
4: Yes. So I was seeing a boy from the Northern Beaches, conservative family, blah, blah, blah. And then one of my friends said, and he's gay. He said, come see a movie with us at Moonlight Cinema. And I went, okay, all right. And I asked this boy I was seeing, and he said, yeah, sure. I didn't know what the movie was. Anyway, so we arrived at the park and my friend had bought all his other gay friends. I thought, okay. And then the movie started and the first scene was a very explicit gay scene. And the boy that I took, he did not flinch. He did not say a word. He was totally fine with it. And that's when I knew he was the one.
0: Hey, there you go. All right. That's I was wondering where this story was going, but that's... That's extraordinary. Audrey, thank you. Congratulations on your love story there. Thank you for sharing that with us.
4: Thank you.
0: Cheers. Bye. Bye, bye, bye. Oh, my goodness. All right. What else have we got on the text line here? Hi, Mark. I dove off a boat to get this guy's attention. He dived in to save me, but he couldn't swim. So I saved him. That was 24 years ago. Lee, what a story. That's okay. It got results, not quite how you intended, but that's extraordinary. And what have we got? Sonia, I knew that my husband was the one when he, early on in the relationship, backed me in an argument with my family, who sadly have always been difficult. I just turned around to him like whiplash and thought, wow, this man believes in me and sees me. We've been together 16 years, our wedding anniversary 2 days ago, and it's still just like yesterday we met. That is gorgeous, Sonia. Now, hello to everyone around New South Wales. I am having to say farewell to some of you. In Newcastle, you're going to hear Jenny Marchant. Statewide New South Wales, you'll be, lucky for you, you'll be with Jess Maguire. And in the Illawarra, it's Stefan Postuma. I've been Mark Humphreys. Thank you for being with me. And I will be back next Tuesday if you would like to join in then. And that'll be nice. But meanwhile, in Sydney, we're going to go to Tom Ariti. And hello.
5: Well timed.
0: Oh my God. I'm still getting the hang of this.
5: That was to the second. That was great.
0: Was it? Let's see. All right.
5: Just so people know, we have to get that right to the second for our regional audience. You nailed it.
0: Oh my goodness. I think that's the hardest part of the job. It is.
5: No, the timing out to the news and timing out to all the little different things I've got to do. It's all to the second. Nothing waits.
0: That's it. I mean, not to, you know, to show too much behind the curtain, but literally it's like you've got to be done with something at 2:54 and 48 seconds.
5: Yep.
0: That's no way to live.
5: No. That's right. Well, now you put it like that, I'm like, oh yeah, why are we dealing with this?
0: That's it.
5: The news and everything can wait for us. Yeah.
0: If you think we sound like amateurs, it's because we're under incredible stress
5: exactly.
0: here.
5: Exactly. Looking at the clock the whole time. to let people know a little bit of the other behind the scenes stuff, I've noticed that you're a sitter rather than a stander. Or do you mix it up?
0: I'm going through a sitting phase at the moment.
5: Right. But okay.
0: Yeah, as I build in confidence, I'll rise to the occasion.
5: Fair enough, because our desk here can go up and down. Yeah, we can stand. I'm a stander. I almost can't sit down and do it. I've got to stand and walk around.
0: Well, it's funny because when I've seen you host Weekend Breakfast, you're forced to sit.
5: Oh, that was so hard.
0: And I can see, there's something, and I say this with love and respect, but I can see you you've got too much to give to be constrained
5: by the
0: desk.
5: That was the hardest bit. Yep. You have to sit there and read an auto cue and not move. And I'm like, I want to get around and walk around because I've got a little headset mic here so I can walk around as I'm talking to people. That was the hardest thing, being a statue in front of an auto cue. It was really tough. It was like you're in this straitjacket the whole time.
0: But now you can do what you want. So
5: indeed. It's been fun being a great chat this afternoon. You've had some really interesting stories.
0: Some gorgeous love stories.
5: Yeah.
0: The way that people connect, it could happen anywhere.
5: Including diving off a boat to try and save someone who ended up saving you.
0: Exactly right.
5: That didn't quite work out, did it?
0: No, it could involve going having the lady's ex-husband pay for your accommodation. No.
5: Yeah, exactly. Yeah. It could, different results. I actually met my other half at the same time as her parents.
0: Oh.
5: I met her at the exact same time. She was with her mother and father. But it was good because there was no icebreaker meet the parents thing later on because I met them at exactly the same time.
0: That's fantastic.
5: Yeah, I got to know them at exactly the same time as I got to know Naz. So it actually worked out well in the long run.
0: That's just like jumping in the deep end. Ripped the band-aid off.
5: Except we didn't know at the time. Obviously, you know, relationship happened later on. So it sort of all just happened organically. And we skipped what I feel like would be this really awkward part that a lot of couples have to endure and go through. Didn't have to do it. So that was the best thing.
0: You nailed it. Now, Tom, no doubt another triumphant program coming up. So what can we expect?
5: Thank you for your assumptions. Yeah. There's a lot to chat about. The New South Wales budget, of course, has been handed down. So we're going to take a look at that as well. But also interesting development at a federal level. There's been this deal between the federal government and the Greens to push through the tax changes. So negative gearing, capital gains. It's going through now as a result of this deal announced today. But interestingly, a key part of that deal is an extension into the NDIS inquiry. So there's supposed to be a report unveiled today, actually, about changes, cuts to the NDIS, not going to happen now. It's been pushed back. Mm. So the scheme's been used as a bargaining chip, if you like, to get the tax changes through. So Green Senator Jordan Steele John will be with us after the news at 3 o'clock. But also, yesterday, Mark, we were on air and we were hearing, as the day went on, about smoke in the air and a smell in the air and then this massive fire at a factory in Marrickville on Victoria Road, right? And it wasn't good. Like, the road ended up being closed and we were covering it the whole time of the program. Ends up, this factory belonged to Belvoir Theatre. It was their costume workshop.
0: Oh, no.
5: Went up in flames. They've lost a lot. Props, costumes, set design, all of that. It was their scenery workshop, scenery workshop. So all the sets went up in flames. So really, really sad. A lot of history. It sounds like it could have been gone with this fire. So we're going to have a chat with the artistic director of Belvoir after 4 o'clock. Evan Fleck will be joining us just to chat about that and what has been lost as a result of this. Obviously, when we were covering it yesterday, we didn't know what the fire was other than it was in a workshop, and it ends up with a lot of Belvoir's possessions. So that's coming up too.
0: All right. Thank you very much for
5: that.
0: Thank you.
5: Great work today, mate.
0: Oh, cheers. So, yes, Tom Ariti will be with you shortly. I've been Mark Humphreys this Tuesday. I'll catch you next Tuesday, and I'm also hosting Saturday Breakfast if you want to join me this Saturday. Thanks for your company.
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3: Very good afternoon. Thanks for being with us, and a lot to chat about today. The New South Wales budget has just been handed down, and there's a bit to discuss. Cheaper transport being one, a boost to domestic violence services, and more than $1 billion in so-called contingency money are among the measures announced this afternoon.
4: We are keeping debt under control so we can deliver more relief today.
3: That is the New South Wales Treasurer, Daniel Mookie, who says the state government is stabilising debt. That's despite delivering a larger than expected deficit. You'll be hearing more about that this afternoon on Drive. A very good afternoon to you. I feel like the budget news in our state has somewhat been eclipsed, though, by this announcement at a federal level. So the Greens have struck a deal with the Albanese government, which will see Labor's tax overhaul pass through the parliament.
5: We will not stop fighting for renters. We will not stop fighting for young people and for all Australians to be able to afford a roof over their heads.
3: That's the Greens leader, Larissa Waters, there. This is an interesting development indeed, right? The Greens have negotiated to prevent self-managed super funds borrowing to purchase properties. That's one thing. They've also secured an extension to the NDIS inquiry. We'll be chatting about the implications of all of that. And also coming up, challenging the norms when it comes to stroke prevention. One of the nation's leading experts in strokes will be with us after 3:30. That's all coming up. A lot more as well. Let's take to the roads for now.
0: 7:02 ABC Sydney.
2: Traffic.
3: Bronwyn Martin from the Transport Management Centre. Good afternoon.
6: Good afternoon, Thomas. Ad Lidcombe, just take care through the intersection of Joseph Street and Amy Street. There's been a multi-vehicle crash there, so one lane is closed in each direction. It's the right turn lane. Police are directing traffic through that intersection, so just slow down on approach and follow the directions. At Macquarie Park, one southbound lane of Lane Cove Road is closed at Epping Road. There is a broken down car in the middle lane just before the traffic light, so be aware of that if you're heading through there. At Blacktown, there's been a multi-vehicle crash on Sunny Holt Road. One northbound lane is closed at Bessemer Street, so you'll need to merge into the right lane to get past. Traffic is a little slow through there. And at Vineyard, all southbound lanes of Windsor Road have just reopened on the approach to Groves Avenue after a car and truck crash. To the public transport, no major disruptions to services at the moment. The train's running pretty much to time, but you can plan ahead using a transport app or transportnsw.info. And for the traffic information, head to lifetraffic.com.
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3: It is 8 minutes past three. We'll be talking about the New South Wales budget a little later on Drive. But first today, we'll take a look at a significant development at a federal level. As you might have heard in the news, Labor's changes to the capital gains tax and negative gearing will pass Parliament now with support from the Greens. The party has announced it'll support the measures after securing an amendment to the legislation, prevented self-managed super funds borrowing to purchase properties. And as part of the deal, it's also securing a longer inquiry into the National Disability Insurance Scheme. The government needs the Greens' numbers in the Senate to pass these tax changes. So this is significant indeed, considering, of course, it's widely expected that the Coalition and One Nation would oppose the measures. Greens Senator Jordan Steele John is with us now. Senator, good afternoon. Is this a win for your party?
7: Afternoon, Tom. Well, look, I think that the tax package as a whole, once we had talked with the government about ways in which it could be strengthened, how we could kind of get rid of some of the loopholes, is something that we're at a point where we can support. But I've got to say, like, it is, we kind of sit here at a moment, a generational moment, an opportunity to tackle the housing crisis in Australia that particularly confronts so many young people. And this overall package is so much less than that crisis requires. We could have, and we said to the government many times, we would have been happy to work with them to eliminate some of these tax advantages that are enjoyed by very wealthy people immediately, and redirect that money towards building homes for Australian families, particularly for young people. But they chose to prioritise the needs of those wealthy few. And this overall package just doesn't really take that action that is needed. And I think that would reflect the kind of scale of the crisis we have right now.
3: How do they sort of move to prioritise the need, to prioritise the needs of a wealthy few with these tax changes? It feels like it was sort of the opposite.
7: Well, I think if you look at the actual detail of the package, a lot of these structural tax advantages are being grandfathered in, is the word that's used for it. Basically, that's just a bureaucratic term for if you've already got a series of investment properties in place, or you've already utilised the system to make money and reduce your tax exposure, you're okay. And I don't think that is really where the government should have landed. I think we could have gotten rid of these advantages right now and redirected that money towards building houses for people.
3: Sure. I think in an ideal world that might be the case. Do you think that would have been politically popular? Would there have been the support to do that, to not grandfather it at all and remove it altogether?
7: Well, the numbers were there, Tom. We would have supported them to do it. So really it's literally, it's a question of what they had the courage politically to do. And when I talk to young people across my home state of Western Australia, across the country, they talk to me about what it's like to try to find an affordable rental, or to battle in line with so many other people to maybe get a place that you can afford to put a deposit on. Like that fires me up in such a way that I'd take anything on. I don't know what it does to the government, but we were there ready to do it.
3: Okay. Now, obviously, the NDIS is a key concern of yours, and I'll ask you about that in a moment. But this loophole, this advantage, as you've worded it, allowing self-managed super funds borrowing to purchase investment properties, how does that work, and why was that such a sticking point for the Greens, Senator?
7: Well, I mean, it's one of those things, Tom, where you just kind of look at a piece of legislation and you're a bit shocked that the person who wrote it couldn't see the problem. As you've covered on the ABC, what was basically potentially could happen through the course of the law as it was written was that people would be able to use their self-managed super funds or convert their super funds into self-managed super funds to then be able to continue to take advantage of tax breaks in relation to housing. And this was really strongly warned at the inquiry. A lot of the witnesses gave evidence that this would potentially really distort not only the housing system, but also the super system more broadly. But if you just pair it back to its very basics, no young person, no first home buyer who's finally managed to save up their deposit should ever face the situation of sitting, you know, wondering whether they're going to be able to actually get a bid that's affordable. And next to them is the representative of a self-managed super fund that's bidding with all of those advantages. So we've levelled the system out a little bit with this amendment, fixed that loophole, if you like. But again, the overall package is nowhere near as ambitious or courageous as the moment requires.
3: That's one amendment you've secured, Senator Shaw. But speaking honestly, wouldn't the Greens have supported these tax measures anyway? I don't think anyone accepts you would have sided with the Coalition and One Nation on this.
7: Well, I think we have a history over 25 years of advocating for reform to the housing system, for changes that will make housing more affordable and accessible. We wanted to make sure that this was a package. We wanted to work with the government on a package that would tackle the housing crisis. They weren't ultimately up for that, but we will be voting for this package because it is a small step in the right direction.
3: Okay, the government needed the Greens on this. Was the NDIS used as a bargaining chip here? You've secured an 8-week extension to that NDIS inquiry.
7: We've been considering these pieces of legislation, Tom, completely independently and on their own merits. And I take this very seriously as both a Green senator, but also as the only physically disabled MP in the Senate at the moment. The community, the disability community and the Australian community more broadly, has had a very serious expectation

0: that we would be working for the best outcome for the community. And so when it comes to this legislation, we have been very clear. We oppose this NDIS bill. We have heard the community when they have spoken it in a united way to say that this will cause harm, that these cuts are just wrong, that they are cruel. And that's the message that we've been giving to the government every step of the way.
1: I've got a text here, thank God for the Greens. That's one. I have another text from Mitchell in Marsden Park saying, well, you can't trick people into certain investments and then change the tax environment. The private sector would never get away with that. Grandfather clauses are essential. Mitchell says, shame on the Greens for limiting the super investment options of today's younger generation. Your response to that, Jordan Steele-John?
0: Well, I think we've got to just come back to what are we actually trying to achieve here? What's the crisis? What's the situation facing us? The reality today for so many young Australians is that the idea that you could own a home of your own, that you could have somewhere affordable, an affordable, safe roof over your head, has slipped away into something that seems impossible. And that's not okay. And when we look at why that is, these tax advantages enjoyed by very wealthy Australians are a big part of why. And so even though it's complicated and even though it's politically tough, apparently, for Labor to talk about these things, we owe it to the community who voted for us to get in, do the hard work and try to make the system fairer for those trying to buy their first home.
1: Sorry for circling back here, but just on the NDIS, I mean, surely, as you said, you've secured a longer inquiry. That's not the end of it, Senator. You won't be supporting the bill at all, the cuts to the NDIS at all. Surely there's going to have to be compromise here, though, right? Labor's agreed to extend the inquiry. They've got your support for the tax changes now. Realistically, they're not going to shelve all the cuts to the NDIS.
0: Well, what we have secured, Tom, is an additional inquiry into the bill. We have prevented the legislation passing in this sitting, and that wins time for the community to scrutinise the legislation, to build pressure to defeat this bill, to scrap it, because it must be scrapped. And momentum behind this legislation is actually falling away as we speak. Every witness that gave evidence to the inquiry said that the legislation should not pass in its current form. Disabled people and our families, but also health professionals, service providers, people that have worked with disabled people and those that are experts and academics in this space all spoke with one voice. The only friend this bill has is the government, who are trying to push it through to raise revenue from disabled people's plans, to cut those plans, because they refuse instead to tax the big corporations and the gas exporters.
1: But you've acknowledged to me, and I acknowledge this is something that you're very passionate about, but you've acknowledged to me on this program that the scheme is becoming unsustainable. Do you really think the public are going to support a campaign that advocates for not making cuts to a scheme that's now costing more than Medicare?
0: Well, let's just think about what this means for people. Whatever you think of the NDIS, these cuts go too far, they go too fast. This bill is cruel, Tom. It puts people's lives and safety at risk. If there is revenue that needs to be raised, then it should be raised through making corporations and particularly the big gas exporters pay their fair share. But also, like I acknowledge that would raise a certain amount and maybe we'd need to look for some more. And here's an idea. Scrap AUKUS and buy a few less used submarines from Donald Trump. And that would give us plenty of revenue to look at the situation within the broad area of Australian social policy. When it comes to the NDIS, if there are changes that are to be made, then they must be made in a genuine, consultative way, and they cannot focus on cutting the basic supports that people need to be able to live their lives, to get out of bed in the morning, to have a shower, to connect with their community, to keep their job, to keep their kids going to school. That can't be the solution to any problem posed to the Parliament.
1: Do you acknowledge, though, that no matter what happens now with this 8-week inquiry, we'll find out, I guess, in August, that there will be cuts in some form to the National Disability Insurance?

0: Labour scheme?
1: I think government and budgets are about choices. The choices to do certain things and not do others. And this government, in their budget, decided that they were OK with cutting the basic supports to disabled children and families across this country by over $40 billion over 4 years and $185 billion over the decade. That's a choice that the government is comfortable with, rather than taxing the big corporations or scrapping AUKUS. But that is not a choice accepted by the Australian community. I think that's something that people oppose, and we see growing opposition to this bill every single day. This legislation is friendless because the Australian community know that the government could make other choices. And so our goal is to work over the next 2 months with the disability community to have this bill scrapped, to have it chucked in the bin, and have the government go back to the drawing board on a piece of legislation that would actually improve the NDIS, improve the lives of disabled people, and build the inclusive society that the community actually voted for at the last election.
0: Senator, we appreciate your time and at least you are indeed so passionate about. Thank you very much for joining us.
1: Thanks, Tom.
0: That is Green Senator Jordan Steele, John, joining us there. Jackie's texted in, "Hi, Thomas. The government's been responsible by grandfathering existing investments. Australians have used the existing tax rules to build wealth for their retirement, and this should be respected. I'm glad the Greens supported Labor's tax changes and didn't block it like they usually do," Jackie says. Tony's with us from Elizabeth Bay. Tony, you've got a comment to make about the NDIS. Good afternoon.
2: Yeah, my comment, well, the NDIS is costing $50 billion a year in its current form. It's obviously unsustainable. So I don't know how Mr. Steelejohn can say he's opposed to any cuts to the NDIS. It can't continue in its current form. Mm. The government, and at the rate that is increasing. And I'll just give an example. I mean, I know people, I've seen people in the charitable work I do, whose funding package from NDIS is $35,000 a year. That's $700 a week, but they get support for 5 hours a week, which is about $150 tops. So $150 to them, $550 to the organisation running the scheme. Now, he must know that's unsustainable. You cannot have people profiting in a massive extent. Well, they're living off other people's disabilities. It's unsustainable.
0: Yeah,
2: you must know that.
0: Yeah, the profiting we've been hearing over time, not to mention the rorting, has been quite eye-watering. What do you make, Tony, of Senator Steelejohn's comment, though, that you don't necessarily need to cut money from it? What about not spending, you know, hundreds of billions of dollars on secondhand nuclear submarines?
2: Oh, well, I'd agree with that spend too, but I wouldn't say I'll take the millions of dollars or the billions of dollars that I'm spending on. That I'm now spending on submarines and give it to Reuters, who are supporting people in NDIS. It doesn't matter whether he's for the changes or against the changes. It was a wonderful idea for people who genuinely need help. But when there are people out there who probably don't need help, who were getting by quite well beforehand and are now getting funding. But anyway, it doesn't matter which way you look at it.
0: Yeah,
2: it's
0: yeah.
2: Unsustainable.
0: Yeah, indeed.
2: Unsustainable.
0: And you're not the only person making the comment, Tony. Good on you. Thank you for the call. Appreciate it. Tony there in Elizabeth Bay from this listener. It's about priorities, Tom. It always will be. The government's choosing to take money from one group of people and give it to another group of people. It's basic mathematics. They refuse to tax resources in the name of the Australian people. They refuse to get a fair return on the things that we all own as a nation because it's easier to take money from people with disabilities. It's 23 past three.
3: Everything Sydney. Spine-tingling songs like Hallelujah or Cyndi Lauper's True Colours. What is it musically that creates that feeling in us? We'll try to pinpoint it.
0: The government's choosing to take money from one group of people and give it to another group of people. It's basic mathematics. They refuse to tax resources in the name of the Australian people. They refuse to get a fair return on the things that we all own as a nation because it's easier to take money from people with disabilities. It's 23 past three.
3: Everything Sydney. Spine-tingling songs like Hallelujah or Cyndi Lauper's True Colours. What is it musically that creates that feeling in us? We'll try to pinpoint it tonight.
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0: Thomas Arici with you this afternoon on Drive. Today, the music world is mourning the legendary record executive Clive Davis, who discovered, nurtured and championed generations of artists. His career helped produce some of the most enduring hits of the past six decades. And

0: Got to admit, there are so many I've been listening to this afternoon. ABC presenter and scholar of song, Rod Quinn, has probably played a few for you now and then on the radio, and he's here to chart some of the hits of Clive Davis. G'day, Rod.
1: T.O., good afternoon.
0: I must admit, I sort of didn't know a lot about Clive Davis until I went on a bit of a sort of a search this afternoon. Can you give us an idea of how monumental he's been to popular music over the last 50 years?
1: Okay, born in Brooklyn in New York City. He went to Harvard Law School, so he was a kind of a middling lawyer in New York when he got a job at Columbia Records. And at that point, Columbia Records was making all its money out of Mitch Miller, out of My Fair Lady. He had the My Fair Lady soundtrack, which was probably, you know, the biggest album in history at that point. Sure, they had Barbara Streisand and Bob Dylan, but they weren't really into popular or modern and rock music. That all changed when Clive Davis went to the Monterey Pop Festival in 1967, and he was kind of made the head of Columbia Records. He saw Janis Joplin and he saw the future of record companies. He knew that they, even though the Beatles were big at the time, Columbia weren't really into that, and they then became the biggest record label in America. So it's an amazing story that Jan Wenner, who was the editor of Rolling Stone, the founder of Rolling Stone, he said, Clive once told me that he would take all the records in the top 100 home every weekend and he listened to every single one of them. I never heard of anybody doing that so methodically. He kept abreast of everything commercial that was going on. He just loved it. So he went to Monterey Pop. He saw Janis. He said, oh, he was wearing a V-necked tennis jumper and had, like, you know, he was balding. He was the weirdo. He was the one that stood out in amongst all these hippies. Saw Janis, signed Janis, made Janis a star.
0: Yeah. Can I play a bit of music for a minute? Because it's my understanding that with that, he suggested adding a chorus and shortening the runtime of this one.

0: What was the story with that one?
1: Well, that's a cover version as well, and that was one of the great things about Clive Davis. He could hear a cover version. He knew Greatest Love of All, which was a song about Muhammad Ali by George Benson. He heard it, he knew it, he gave it to Whitney Houston, and she made it a massive hit. Barry Manilow, he said about Clive Davis, he has the mind of a banker and the ears of a teenager. What a great description.
0: That's pretty good. Hey, what about this one then?

0: Records.
1: Yeah, because he kind of paired, he sort of paired songs with the right artists in a way, didn't he?
0: He did indeed, because that was had been a hit under the name of Brandy for a guy called Scott English.
1: Big hit. Is that right?
0: But he, well, they changed the name to Mandy because they wanted to make people think that Barry Manilow was, you know, fond of girls. But the thing is, he knew how to make that a hit. He told Bruce Springsteen when he listened to his first album, Go Home, There's No Single on It. Bruce went home and wrote Blinded by the Light.
1: No way. Wow.
0: And then when he left Columbia and started his own record label, this is kind of the mix of people on it. Lou Reed, Lou Rawls, The Kinks, The Monkees, Gil Scott-Heron, Billy Ocean, The Thompson Twins, Taylor Dane, Lisa Stansfield, Kenny G, the biggest selling jazz artist of all time, was partly a creation of Clive Davis. But most of all, it was Whitney Houston. She became the biggest star in the world in the late 1980s. He personally chose those songs. It was her. Sorry, it was him, it was Clive Davis, and it was Whitney who chose every one of those songs. No one else, he said. So he really made her the biggest star in the world. He was great at reviving careers as well. He revived the career of Dionne Warwick and Aretha Franklin in the 1980s by giving them hits as well. He was the man who encouraged Rod Stewart to do those albums of the Great American Songbook. And Rod Stewart had an idea of what he would like to do, but Clive Davis said, no, I've got conditions. We want you to do these albums. But he could only do the best-known songs. He needed to focus on up-tempo numbers and ditch the jazz and blues tracks that he'd been considering. So, again, he is hearing.

0: or getting an idea. He is nurturing it, creating it, and giving it to a legend who then totally revived his career. He was a big fan of the Grateful Dead. Another one whose career he revived was Santana, who they never really got on when Santana was on Columbia Records, but later on they're working together. He gets Rob Thomas to sing on the song Smooth.
1: On this one. That was a massive hit, wasn't it?
0: Well, it was a massive hit, and Santana didn't want to do it, but Clive Davis says, you are going to do it. It was number one for 14 weeks. Yeah. It won the record of the year at the Grammys and the album of the year at the Grammys as well. So there is nothing wrong with Clive Davis's teenage years. He also, he saw the CD in the mid-1980s or early 1980s as the way of the future. He really went all in on CDs. So, you know, Billy Joel was another one of his proteges. Everybody who worked with Clive Davis said what a lovely bloke he was and how he believed in the music. It was not just about making money.
1: Rob, we've got to go to the headlines, but I've got to tell you, mate, you know what I was doing all weekend?
0: I know you were listening to Johnny Cash.
1: I can't get enough of it. And I never thought that I never thought that I would. That cover of Personal Jesus and Hurt are two of the most beautiful songs I've ever heard.
0: Absolutely. And of course, who did he work with? Clive Davis. Exactly, when he was at Columbia Records. And it was only after Clive left Columbia that Columbia let Johnny Cash go.
1: I just didn't expect. It's just never something I've gravitated to. I mean, I've seen Walk the Line, you know, the film and all that, but I can't get enough of it. I absolutely love it, and I credit you with getting me into Johnny Cash. I really do.
0: Well, thank you very much. Clive Davis stuff as well.
1: I'll get back to you on how I go with Clive Davis this coming weekend. But it's always great having a chat, mate. Thank you very much. We'll talk again soon.
0: Thanks, Tom.
1: Good on you. Rod Quinn there, chatting about the incredible career of the legendary record executive Clive Davis, who has passed away. It's 29 minutes to 4.
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1: Traffic. 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Good afternoon.
3: Thomas, good afternoon. I'm watching on my TMC cameras an earlier crash at Lidcombe, affecting both ways. Amy Street, Joseph Street. Police are on point duty. Vignette crash southbound Windsor Road, Groves Avenue, and the crews are picking up a ute. It's just been tied down now for the Mount Street ramp onto the freeway, the Bradfield Highway, that is, for the southbound crossing for the Harbour Bridge. I'm Jeff Wallace from ATN.
1: Thank you, Jeff.
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1: Okay, let's get some news headlines. A very good afternoon to Adam Story.
5: Afternoon, Thomas. Sydney commuters will see some relief with several measures unveiled in today's state budget. A weekly cap on tolls will be lowered from $60 to $50 over the next 12 months. And Opel card fares will be frozen at 2025 prices. Drivers will also receive a $100 rebate for their next car registration payment. The Federal Treasurer says today marks an important day for tax reform following Labor's deal with the Greens to pass changes to capital gains tax and negative gearing. Under the agreement, self-managed super funds will be stopped from borrowing to purchase housing, and the inquiry into Labor's proposed overhaul of the NDIS has also been extended. An alleged war criminal and Victoria Cross recipient, Ben Robert Smith, will no longer attend an event at the Australian War Memorial tonight. The veteran had his bail conditions varied last week to attend the official opening of Anzac Hall in Canberra. More news at 4 o'clock.
1: Thank you very much, Adam Story. Yeah, that news just breaking about Ben Roberts Smith. The War Memorial has confirmed he will not be at that event, but it did not provide a reason. We're just getting that news coming in now. Let's see how the weather's shaping up. This is 702 ABC Sydney. It is currently 16 in the city, 16 in Camden and in Gosford, 9 in Katoomba, but it's a bit of a 16 day. 16 in Parramatta, Penrith and Cronulla as well. Mostly sunny for the rest of the day with light winds. Tomorrow, 19 the top in the city and in Penrith. A sunny day, but expect a medium chance of showers in the evening. And for Thursday, 18 the top in the city, 17 in Penrith. Cloudy with a very high chance of showers, but some light winds. As you just heard there in the news headlines with Adam's Story, the state budget's been handed down this afternoon. We're going to be talking about it throughout the afternoon, of course. It seems like it's very much a pre-election sort of budget. Much of what was announced today we already knew. It's often the case these days. Everything trickles out beforehand. But there are cost of living measures that the Treasurer, Daniel Mookie, has announced for the first time today. $100 off private vehicle registrations. There's a freeze on Opel card fares and a reduction in the road toll.

0: or cap, that's getting a bit of attention. So currently, if your toll charges exceed $60 in a week, that extra amount, anything over $60, can be reimbursed to you via the toll rebate. That cap will now be reduced to $50 a week, from 60 down to 50. The idea is it'll include more people now within that cap. What do you think of that? Is reducing the toll cap likely to get you driving the toll roads more often? Is it likely to get you into the car more? But is that what we want to be doing now? Getting more people into cars and driving around Sydney. How do you feel about that change to the toll cap? Will it make a difference for you, or is it a direction we should be heading down at all? I'd love to hear how this will impact you this afternoon, how you feel about it. 1-300-222-702 is the number to call, and the text line, as always, 0467-922-702.
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0: Anything with Sam Pang in it, I'd watch. Amazing. Let's chat World Cup.
4: Well, some of the crowd are on the pitch.
5: And that is the

0: All right, what's been happening in the world of football? It's been another day of fantastic footwork and magnificent goals, including two more for Lionel Messi, which means he has broken the World Cup all-time scoring record and a bunch of other records as well. Let's find out more now with 702 Drive's resident World Cup aficionado, Dr. Steve Georgiakis from the University of Sydney. G'day, Steve.
1: Tomahawk, good afternoon.
0: Thank you, as always, for being here. I always introduce you as our World Cup specialist who's taken 5 weeks annual leave to watch every single game. But I hear you actually ventured out of the house for the first time last night. No way. What did you get up to?
1: I went out to a University of Sydney awards night last night. I had to have a shave, put on a suit and tie, get out of mum's house. To be honest with you, it was a very strange feeling. I'd almost forgotten how to drive.
0: Really? Right, to actually breathe fresh air for the first time in a while. Well, I'm glad you managed to get outside, but you were still up early to watch Argentina-Austria, and that was quite a historic match because Lionel Messi broke the goal-scoring record for the World Cup. He's doing pretty well considering, you know, a lot of people thought he wouldn't be in this World Cup.
1: Look, it was all about Messi last night. He scored the two goals, of course. He had seven shots. Four of these were on target. He's now scored 18 World Cup goals, which makes him the highest goal scorer in the tournament. For those of you who didn't see the second goal, he made the Austrian defenders look like clowns. It was like a cartoon comedy act, and all that was missing was the Benny Hill music. So an amazing, amazing evening.
0: France were also playing today. How did they go against Iraq?
1: Unfortunately, mathematically, Iraq is still a chance, and Graham Arnold's still quite optimistic, but they were comprehensively beaten by the French here. And once again, the Kylian Mbappe, the great French striker, scored two goals, and Moussa Dembele also scored one goal as well.
0: Yeah, 3-0, that final result between France and Iraq. I'm also looking at the results of this Norway match. Some more goal scoring from some great strikers in that match.
1: So we first up had Messi, and then we of course, had Mbappe. Mm. And then in the third match there, we had Erling Haaland's Norway defeat Senegal. I thought it was one of the matches of the tournament. And, of course, Haaland netted two magnificent goals.
0: Okay, and the last match of the day, Steve Georgiakis, it finished not long ago. This impressive comeback in the second half by Algeria against Jordan. Does that mean Jordan's out now?
1: Jordan's gone. Jordan's quite a minor team in world soccer, but they almost pulled off an upset there. I think they just ran out of legs. And, of course, Algeria is a very, very tactical team there. So Jordan are gone. Algeria are still in there.
0: Okay, what are you looking forward to tomorrow?
1: I think the big issue for me is can Ronaldo prove that he isn't finished? Portugal are taking on Uzbekistan in the first match tomorrow. And then, of course, we've got two first-round winners. And

0: England and Ghana playing against each other. Whoever wins that game will obviously finish first in the group. And then we've got Panama and Croatia. I think this is a must-win game for Croatia. And then finally, we've got Colombia versus Congo. And the big question here is, can Colombia repeat their first match win?
1: Enjoy it, Steve. Try and get some sleep, mate. Thank you very much.
0: Thank you, Tomahawk.
1: Good on you, Steve Georgiakis there, 702 Drives, resident World Cup aficionado and a history of sport specialist from the University of Sydney.
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1: Been chatting about the New South Wales budget today and some changes, cost of living relief measures, as we've been discussing, and in particular, changes to your private vehicle registrations, $100 off, a freeze on Opal card fines, a reduction in the road toll cap as well. Mark on the Central Coast, how do you feel about the announcement today?
4: Yeah, g'day, Thomas. I was

0: I just paid mine, and it came into effect midnight last night.
1: Oh, so you're saying the timing wasn't great?
0: Yeah, I mean, I've just got a little RAV4, and it's nearly $1,100 to register it.
1: Yeah, right. So you're saying
0: $100 would have been nice.
1: Yeah, it would have been. How do you feel if you're up on the Central Coast? Do you use the toll roads much? How do you feel about a change in the toll cap?
0: Good for the people who need it. I don't go down. I steer away driving down that way.
1: Yeah.
0: If I go anywhere, I go on the train. Much easier and relaxing.
1: And a beautiful train trip it is as well. Good on you, Mark. All the very best. Thanks for calling in.
0: No worries, Thomas.
1: Cheers, mate. Mark on the Central Coast saying, it's all good, but the timing could have been a bit better.
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2: Craig Rucastle from 5:30.
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5: What are you going to do with that $5?
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1: It is 19 minutes to 4. Thomas Arete with you on Drive this afternoon. Do you remember at James Valentine's Memorial last month the speech from longtime listener Jacqueline Brewer, or should I say Jacqueline from Bondi Randwick Kingsford? She spoke beautifully about never having met James, but still feeling like she knew him, and what it's like when you want to share your most personal news with that friend on the radio.
7: James has accompanied me through so many stages of life. I called him to tell him about the birth of our first daughter, Adelaide. He was delighted that there might be a new young 2BL listener interested in New South Wales infrastructure. Having the best start in life, and was tickled to hear about her arrival and that she was listening too. And now comes the hard bit. I'm very sad I won't get to ring him about our new baby arriving in a few weeks.
1: Jacqueline from Bondi Randwick Kingsford there. Well, a lovely update for you. Jacqueline, good afternoon.
8: Hello, Thomas. How
1: Hello.
8: Are you?
1: I'm well, thank you. Thank you for being with us. You've got some news.
8: Oh, thank you for asking me back on. Yes, we have another baby girl, Sophie, who arrived safely on Friday morning.
1: Congratulations. Friday
8: thank
1: morning,
8: you.
1: Safe and well. Mum and bub both
8: thank
1: doing well.
8: You. Yes, we are recovering very well. We're enjoying our little quiet hospital stay. Our toddler's in wonderful care of our family and friends. So it's been a very quiet couple of days. I'm about to face the music going home tomorrow.
1: Yeah, it's going to be a journey ahead.
8: Yeah, it's great. She's you'll be pleased to know she's been listening to all the ABC shows while we've been in the hospital. And she also, like her sister, has had a look at the much more mature infrastructure at Prince of Wales Hospital. She's had a little walk today. So.
1: Good, great. Another listener for us as well. That's fantastic. Look, I'm no James Valentine, but I think he'd say mum and baby both well. He'd probably do a show, I reckon, for Sophie's arrival.
8: I reckon he would. I reckon he'd have her on a segment. He'd have her calling in and just interpreting whatever noises and gurgles she'd be making. And yeah, he was definitely there in spirit that day. So I think he already knows about Sophie, to be honest, Thomas.
1: That's really lovely.
8: He already knows.
1: I also feel like he'd ask, does she look like a Sophie? Or did you come up with the name first or afterwards?
8: Well, we didn't know what we were having, so we had to come up with the name on the flight. My husband has named both the girls, actually. My husband, Jackson, has picked both the names. He's even more picky about names than I am.
1: Okay.
8: I think so. It means wisdom. So we thought, you know, our criteria is you can spell it easily, you can say it easily, it's not too fruity. And, you know, people can reckon, like, you know, when someone says, what's your name? And then you say it and then they say, sorry, could you say that again? I personally think you've picked the wrong name.
1: Yeah, no, keep it simple. Sophie means wisdom. I didn't know that. There you go. Sophie being your second child, I wonder whether James might ask, how many fewer photos have there been with this baby compared to the first?
8: I'd say maybe 10% less.
1: 10% less. Still a lot of photos.
8: It's still a lot of photos, but yeah, we're enjoying her. It's nice. It's nice the second time because the first time's a bit like landing on the moon, as you would know with Lachlan. I remember listening to Richard Glover's show when Naz would call in and talk about Lockie's arrival and what it was like for her.
1: Yeah.
8: And the second time's a bit sort of like, oh, I'm not gonna

0: I'm not having an anxiety attack every time they cry. I just read the cues.
1: Yeah, you kind of, you feel like you're in control a little bit more.
0: Yeah.
1: Not everything shocks you.
0: That's right. It's not my first rodeo. I'm no expert, but I've got some idea how to navigate this.
1: That's really lovely. Yeah, you're right. Yeah. Not that I've gone down that road yet, but it sounds like it's a good road to go down.
0: It's a good road. I recommend it. Solid 9.5 out of 10 so far. I just got to deduct half a point for the sleep because she's nocturnal, so she likes to party at night.
1: That was my next question. How's the sleep going? So she's a night partier. She's a night owl already.
0: Yeah, she likes to party all night and sleep all day. So at the moment, I'm sleeping all day.
1: I hope that's what they always said, right? Sleep when the baby sleeps. But I could never do that. It's easier said than done.
0: I used to get really annoyed when people would say that to me, actually.
1: Me too.
0: Well, how about you go for a nap? But you do have to. You do have to.
1: Particularly with two in the house, I imagine.
0: That's right. Yeah, we've definitely got our work cut out for us, but it'll be fun, and we're very, very grateful and lucky. These things are never guaranteed, so we're very happy, and it's a special time.
1: Congratulations. It's such lovely news, and all the best to you and your lovely family, Jacqueline.
0: Thank you, Thomas.
1: Lovely catching up. Take care. All the best.
0: Thank you. See you later.
1: Cheers. See you later. How lovely is that? Jacqueline from Bondi Randwick Kingsford, as you might know, who has announced the arrival of beautiful baby Sophie into the world. And we're just so happy to give you that news today here on 702 Drive.
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5: Traffic.
1: At Lidcombe on Joseph Street near Amy Street, there's been a 3-car crash. Moderate traffic conditions in both directions, actually. One northbound lane is closed and one southbound lane is closed as well. At Macquarie Park on Lane Cove Road at Epping Road, a car has broken down. The traffic's flowing, but one of 4 southbound lanes are closed there at the moment. And at Vineyard on Windsor Road approaching Groves Avenue, there's a crash between a truck and a car. This happened a bit over an hour ago, but still, one of 2 southbound lanes are closed on Windsor Road at Vineyard, so take care if you're in that area as well.
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1: It is 12 minutes to 4. Did you know that strokes are the 3rd most common cause of death in Australia and a leading cause of long-term disability? You might know somebody who's had a stroke or you've suffered from one yourself. They are quite common. They can be life-changing. Well, urologists from around Australia and New Zealand are meeting in Sydney today, and one of the main themes is treating and preventing strokes. Professor Peter Gates is a clinical neurologist who's just published a new book called Struck Down by Gods, and he joins us now. Professor, good afternoon.
6: Good afternoon, Thomas. Thank you for inviting me.
1: Can we start with what a stroke is? What's going on in our brains when a stroke happens?
6: I was in the room in February 1977 when we saw the first CT scan of the brain in St Vincent's in Melbourne. And for the first time, we could tell the difference between the two types of stroke. Strokes occur when blood vessels burst and our cells in our brain get damaged by being squashed by the blood. And strokes occur when blood vessels get blocked and the brain cells are starved of oxygen. One of the major causes of blocked blood vessels is hardening of our arteries with the accumulation of cholesterol in the walls, and that is called atherosclerosis.
1: In the book, Professor, you detail that, as you said, you're in the room when you first saw the scan, you detail the historical perspectives of strokes. When was that first evidence of a stroke actually documented?
6: Well, there are 2 references, 600 BC, may be a stroke. One's in the Book of Psalms in the Bible, and the other is King Menenius of Babylonia. But probably the first description of stroke was by Hippocrates, 400 BC. He's known as the father of medicine, and he introduced the word apoplexy, which literally means struck down. In those days, illness was believed to be punishment from God, so that is where the term struck down by the gods comes from. But the word stroke was first used by an Englishman in the 17th century, a Dr. William Cole.
1: You have 40 years of experience as a neurologist, Peter Gates, and over that time, how have the

0: approaches to, I guess, after stroke or brain injury care changed?
1: In 1975, when I graduated, patients with stroke were left in the corner of the ward and nature was allowed to take its course. Many died and many were disabled. Then multidisciplinary teams and stroke units were developed, and with the aid of speech, physio and occupational therapists, doctors called rehabilitationists, supported by pharmacists, nurses, ward clerks, orderlies, all the people that are involved in a stroke unit, has led to significant advances in the treatment of stroke. But many are still left with a disability, so the really important thing is prevention.
0: When you look back to 1975, when that was the case, right, people were left in the corner of a ward, that I feel like that's an important time to bring in the fact that timing is crucial here, right? Care immediately after a stroke has occurred.
1: Absolutely. There's a term called FAST, and it means face, arm, speech and time. If you think you're having a stroke, don't hang around at home. Go immediately to a hospital that has a stroke unit.
0: What should you be aware of in your body to perhaps even suggest you might be having a stroke? What are the early indications?
1: Well, as I said, if your face drops, if you lose your ability to speak or your speech becomes slurred, or your arm goes weak, they're very early signs of a stroke affecting one part of the brain.
0: Okay, so remember that acronym, everyone. Yeah. In your book, you argue that whilst that stroke prevention is key, risk factors we all recognise, like high blood pressure, smoking, obesity, drinking alcohol, there's a biological factor involved as well. What do you mean by that?
1: Well, Thomas, our veins and the artery that goes from our heart to our lungs are bathed in exactly the same cholesterol-laden blood as the arteries that get atherosclerosis, but they don't get atherosclerosis. You take the veins out of your leg and put them into your heart and they develop atherosclerosis. If the pressure in the artery going to the lungs increases, it's called pulmonary hypertension, and it gets atherosclerosis. So by the age of 10, every single one of us has the early changes of atherosclerosis, mainly in the large artery of our body, the aorta, and it gets progressively worse as we get older. So there's one thing that's present in 100% of us, and that is the physical damage to the walls of our arteries, a theory first suggested in the late 19th century. And there's a condition of the main artery of the body called the aorta, a constriction called coarctation. And if that's not treated, people die in their early 20s of a heart attack with severe atherosclerosis above the stricture. In animal models, there's no atherosclerosis below the stricture. I'm still trying to find someone who studied a human specimen and looked at the artery below the stricture. So it's pressure damage to our arteries that commences. In some studies, it was found in stillborn babies, the very early changes.
0: Okay. As you say, there's more research to be done, but how is your theory being accepted in the mainstream?
1: It takes a long time to alter people's views. For example, Barry Marshall and Warren, who described the bacteria that causes peptic ulcer disease, it took them 10 years for people to accept that. And I've been researching this book for 15 years. So initially, I couldn't get this book published because I couldn't convince the reviewers at Cambridge University Press that I wasn't going against everything we knew. I was questioning everything we thought we knew. So when you realise that atherosclerosis, the hardening of our arteries, commences decades before we get risk factors, and we all know someone who was perfectly fit and well who dropped dead of a heart attack with no risk factors, they simply can't be the primary cause of hardening of our arteries. Once they develop, they can make it worse, and we must treat them, but they can't, logic says they can't be the cause.
0: Professor Peter Gates is with us, clinical neurologist. Professor, Jackie's texted in, you might be able to answer this. Jackie says sleep apnea can cause strokes. If more people told their doctor that they snore, feel tired and stop breathing when they're asleep, there would be fewer strokes. Is that your understanding?
1: There is a number of chapters in my book to talk about risk factors, and I spend a whole chapter on sleep apnea. I approached several laboratories who do sleep studies, and not one heart attack and not one stroke occurred whilst they were studying people.

0: What is happening with sleep apnea is the obesity that causes sleep apnea is the major risk factor for causing strokes. So although sleep apnea is associated with increased risk of stroke, association doesn't prove causation, and in fact the sleep apnea is not the cause.
1: Stroke, just wrapping this up, finally, we mentioned the biological factors there, Professor, but stroke prevention, it's also very vital, isn't it?
0: Yes, it is. And we should treat the risk factors because once they develop, they will make things worse. But there are two things we must do to avoid developing the hardening of our arteries or atherosclerosis. And the first is not to smoke. Smokers develop symptoms 10 years before non-smokers, and the smoke damages the inner lining of our arteries. You can liken it to a Teflon layer that allows the blood to flow smoothly. So smoking damages that inner lining. And if we're morbidly obese, we have an extra 1.7 litres of blood in arteries that are not designed to carry that much blood. So that leads to even more physical damage to the artery. So avoidance of smoking, avoidance of weight gain, and it has to start in childhood because that's when the disease atherosclerosis starts.
1: It's been great speaking with you on an important issue, Professor. Thank you very much for your time.
0: And thank you, Thomas.
1: Professor Peter Gates, their clinical neurologist, and his new book is Struck Down by Gods. It's available now.
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1: As you might have heard in the news, the New South Wales budget has been handed down today. Very much a pre-election budget, looking at it. You've got $100 off private vehicle rego, a freeze on Opal card fares, and a $10 reduction in the road toll cap as well. So it's gone from $60, the cap $60 at the moment, it's going down to $50 now. Arthur in Little Bay, you've got a view on this. Good afternoon.
4: Yeah, Thomas, good afternoon.
1: G'day.
4: I'm a bit perplexed that when we talk about the rebate and the toll capping, that it's nothing more than a subsidy for the toll companies. The money's not coming from the toll companies, it's coming from the government, i.e. taxpayers, which I'm sure everybody welcomes it, but I don't quite see how the government can sell this as a good news story when they're basically subsidising the toll companies who are doing extremely well.
1: Yeah, I mean, obviously the tolls existed, though, initially to fund the construction and operation of the tolls. So the argument is we wouldn't have some of the tunnels and the roads if it wasn't for entering that tolling arrangement, though. You know what I mean? Absolutely.
4: But the deal that they've done whereby they can increase tolls annually by inflation or 4% is a pretty good deal for the toll companies and a very bad deal for New South Wales taxpayers.
1: Yeah, look, you're right. I don't think the toll companies, I mean, it's not going to change their bottom line at all, right? Because it's just the taxpayers' money that's going to prop that up if you go over the cap. So, good point indeed.
4: It'll actually improve their bottom line because people will start driving and using the tolls more because they're being subsidised.
1: Yeah, and I'm glad you brought that up, and I'm keen to hear from people this afternoon. You're right, Arthur. Like, should we be going down this path at all, encouraging more and more people to take to the roads in Sydney rather than use alternative means to get around? So that's another part of this I wanted to dive into this afternoon. Thanks, Arthur. Really good points. Appreciate your call.
4: Pleasure.
1: Take care. Arthur at Little Bay there. Yeah, 2 points. It's great for the toll companies. Look, I think Arthur's right. I don't think we hear the toll companies crying poor at the moment. But also, you know, yeah, is it better for them? You're encouraging more people to use the roads. That's more money going to these toll companies as well. Coming up after the 4 o'clock news, we've got a bit of an update on that Marrickville fire that we were talking about yesterday afternoon on Victoria Road. Unfortunately, it belonged to Sydney's theatre community, and in particular, Belvoir. It was their scenery workshop, and the artistic director of Belvoir will be joining us after the news, 4 o'clock.
3: When it's on the agenda.
5: We want to be very clear. You will not obstruct justice.
3: When it needs to be discussed.
6: Kids Helpline's latest report shows its counsellors carried out more than 5,000 crisis interventions last year.
2: It's on 702 ABC Sydney.
7: Story with ABC News. Cheaper transport is among one of the big ticket items in today's state budget, which the opposition has labelled as lacking vision. Rhiannon Solomon Marin reports.
8: In his final budget before voters head to the polls, New South Wales Treasurer Daniel Mookey has unveiled several cost of living sweeteners amid a tough economic climate.
9: We're going to go to the next election asking for a mandate to continue to build a state working families can afford.
8: Drivers will get a $100 discount.

0: debate this afternoon.
1: We're unapologetic about wanting to pay our bond investors less so we can help families more.
0: It's New South Wales Treasurer Daniel Mookie saying the state government is stabilising debt. That is despite, I should note, delivering a larger than expected deficit this time around. You'll be hearing more about that. But arguably, I feel like there's a bigger story out of federal parliament today. The Greens have struck a deal with the Albanese government, and that deal will see Labor's tax overhaul pass through the parliament.
2: Let's be really clear. The Greens oppose Labor's damaging NDIS bill. We oppose their cruel NDIS cuts.
0: Greens Senator Jordan Steele John there, who joined us on Drive about an hour ago. This is interesting because the Greens have agreed to vote in favour of these proposed changes to capital gains tax and negative gearing, partly in exchange for an extended NDIS inquiry. So we'll head to Canberra for more on that. And coming up in a moment, an update on that fire in Marrickville yesterday. And I've got to say, a sad update. It belonged to Belvoir Theatre, and the artistic director joins us in just a moment. Let's take to the roads for now, though.
3: 702 ABC Sydney.
0: Traffic. Bronwyn Martin from the Transport Management Centre. Good afternoon.
4: Good afternoon, Thomas. At Granville, all the westbound lanes of Parramatta Road have just reopened just past Rawson Street. There was a broken down truck there blocking one lane, but it has been moved out of the way. Traffic's still looking heavy through there, though. At Lidcombe, one lane of Joseph Street is still closed. At the Amy Street, Waroona Road intersection, that's because of a multi-vehicle crash. So it's the right turn lane in Joseph Street that's closed in each direction. Police are directing traffic through that intersection, so slow down on approach. And at Preston's, there's been a crash at the intersection of Jeddah Road and Joadger Road. Two eastbound lanes of Jeddah Road are closed. The traffic's fairly heavy through there as well. So just follow the directions of the traffic crews who are on site. Emergency services are there too. To the public transport, and the train's running pretty much to time at the moment. At Lidcombe, though, we have some buses diverting away from Waroona Road because of that car crash at Joseph Street. So it's the 920s and the 925s that are affected. They are missing 9 bus stops. You can find more information at transportnsw.info, and for the traffic information, head to livetraffic.com.
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0: Thanks for joining us. It is 8 minutes past four. Sydney's theatre community has lost a huge part of its history after that factory fire we were talking about in Marrickville at around this time yesterday afternoon. We were telling you about it. We thank you for your calls about it yesterday, keeping us posted. It was a factory located at 126 Victoria Road, to be precise. It was engulfed in flames, and sadly that factory was housing the production and storage workshop for one of Sydney's biggest theatre companies, Belvoir Street Theatre. And the workshop and its contents are all gone. Eamon Flack is the artistic director of Belvoir, who is here now. Good afternoon, Eamon. This must be devastating.
6: It's a shock. Yeah.
0: Have you been able to fully assess the damage yet?
6: We know there's no roof. We know the walls are buckling, and we know that pretty much everything that was inside there is gone. But it'll be years. It'll take us years. One day in about 3 years' time, we'll be going, oh, gosh, we used to have that thing that we would use at this point. That's the sort of situation, really. Yeah.
0: Can you describe what that space was used for? What was stored there?
6: Yeah, so, it was our workshop. It was where we built our sets and any kind of larger props or any specialty props. It was the home of our casual crew and our construction crew. But also we stored everything and anything that we had that didn't fit in the small archives room here or in our small props room or our costume room. So anything going back decades. A couple of weeks ago we had a barbecue for the staff in there, and we were all sitting around eating sausages around the wrapped up set for Drive Your Plow Over the Bones of the Dead, which just finished. But also had a quiet moment and just wandered through and just looked back through the archaeology of the company and all of the objects and bits, chairs there from this show. Anything that we had, really. I mean, there's some stuff we managed to sort of store off site, but that's most of it. Really.
0: There must have been so much history in there.
6: The company's 42 odd years old, and we don't keep everything, obviously, but you know, like it's a company that recycles and scavenges and, you know, like is constantly putting, we're always putting our shows together from what we can find lying around. And, you know, like we had this beautiful show floor that Romany Harper designed for the Cherry Orchard that we then reused again for the spare room. And like that's gone along with all of our other set floors. And so, yeah, I mean, it'll take us a long time to actually sort of come to terms with realise what was in there, actually.
0: Yeah, Debbie in Marrickville's texted in, how devastating. Paul Belvoir, I'm a subscriber, so I know this is so awful. Debbie, I couldn't agree more. Have you been able to save anything, Eamon, or was everything in there gone?
6: Look, not from the workshop. Look, there was some stuff that we had in shipping containers just outside the workshop that we think might be okay, just sort of waiting to get in those to have a good look. And then we sort of fortunately, because the show has been touring, canny and cracking, all of our costumes and props for that were stored elsewhere. So canny and cracking's fine. We're very lucky that Griffin was meant to be in our theatre at the moment, Griffin Theatre Company, and but they had to cancel that show because Zara Newman had a baby. And so we bumped our Revolve into this theatre early for The Jungle and the Sea. And so I think that Zara Newman's baby saved our Revolve. Otherwise, that would have gone up in flames as
0: gosh,
6: well.
0: Gosh, because I was going to ask, right, your next production, The Jungle and the Sea, co-written by you as well. Where does it leave that? It sounds like you can proceed with the production as planned.
6: Look, we don't. We think we probably can in Cracking's fine. We're very lucky that Griffin was meant to be in our theatre at the moment, Griffin Theatre Company, and but they had to cancel that show because Zara Newman had a baby. And so we bumped our Revolve into this theatre early for The Jungle and the Sea. And so I think that Zara Newman's baby saved our Revolve. Otherwise, that would have gone up in flames as
0: gosh,
6: well.
0: Gosh, because I was going to ask, right, your next production, The Jungle and the Sea, co-written by you as well. Where does it leave that? It sounds like you can proceed with the production as planned.
6: Look, we don't. We think we probably can. We're certainly determined to. Like, it's not the first time that Belvoir's been through a real kind of kick. We've been through plenty of them over the years, and certainly plenty in the last 5 or 6 years. And to the best of our knowledge, at the moment, we'll be going ahead with the rest of our season as we planned it. But getting there, how we do that, that's going to be the real big question to solve, I think. Like, you know, we've lost some half-built sets and that were in the pipeline. We've lost all of our materials and all of our tools. But, like, brilliantly, within an hour of the news kind of filtering out yesterday, we had peer companies from the STC, NIDA, the Opera, just next door to us, offering us workshop space. So we've got somewhere to work, we think. But we've got no wood, we've got no MDF, we've got no screws. So we're sort of going to have to kind of like. Like we live on the edge at this company at the best of times. And so it'll be a real push, I reckon, to get ourselves ready. But we all came in this morning to rehearsals for Jungle, and we're working towards those same timelines. And I expect that the spirit of this company and the spirit of the community of this company means that we'll deliver our season exactly as we hoped and planned.
0: And all the best for it. I hope it all goes well. This was a rented space. Is that right, Eamon?
6: Yeah, we've been in there since 2009. I mean, okay. The company over the years has had its workshop in the old carriage works before, you know, that got renovated. So, particular setup,
0: I'm just wondering about things like insurance. Have you had any clarity on that at the moment?
6: When do you ever get clarity on insurance?
0: Right.
6: We've got insurance. Exactly.
0: Yeah.
6: Look, the fire inspectors were in there yesterday straight away. And, I think it's going to take us a while. And, you know, we kind of can't stop to wait for that process to happen. So we just got to find a way to, get back to building and,
0: Any idea about the cause of it, how this all happened?
6: Not at this stage. No, we don't know. It was at the end. The workday had ended down there because they start early in the morning, those guys. They were just on their way out, and that was when the calls came through. So
0: at least no one was seriously hurt, right?
6: So no one was hurt, which is a great relief.
0: You mentioned that you'd been provided with some spaces by other theatre companies to work in, which is great. I mean, that camaraderie must be really special at a time like this. What about, you know, where you'll work to actually build the sets and house the equipment, storage space, that kind of thing?
6: Well, that's what they've offered, some workshop space, these other companies, really beautifully.
0: Great.
6: So hopefully we'll be able to use their saw tables and, you know, their space. But all of our materials we've lost. But also, you know, like these guys who are in that workshop, they're great. They're real craftsmen, you know. And Daz, who is our construction manager,

0: made this beautiful sign that he made himself and he put it up himself. It was his idea. At the front of the workshop at Belvoir, you can still see it kind of in black soot at the moment, there's a sign that says, Belvoir Street Theatre Workshop, we make the possible impossible, we make the impossible possible. And Daz is a great craftsman, you know, like a beautiful sprite. And Daz has just lost, you know, these craftsmen don't just use our tools. They keep their own good tools in there. He's lost a lifetime of tools. So it's, you know, and that workshop was not just where we made things and stored things. It was really, it was a real gathering place for a lot of people. It was something of a men's shed. It was in use 7 days a week in different ways. We, like everything at Belvoir, we shared that around. And so it's like there's people hurting today. It's not just the, it's not just how do we keep going, but this is, you know, people's, like, you know, working with their hands and their hearts to keep this going. And
1: Paul in Haberfield's texted in saying, the Inner West Theatre Company supports Belvoir at this terrible time, and we've put the call out for donations. That's from Paul in Haberfield.
0: Oh, that's super kind.
1: Yeah, absolutely. It makes me want to ask you finally, Eamon, you know, many theatre lovers as well, and lovers of Belvoir, myself included, will be wondering how best to help at a time like this.
0: Look, I mean, the help we always ask for is just join in, be part of our community, buy tickets, come see our shows, be season ticket holders. Of course, we're always very grateful for the donations, huge community of donors who support us. But we've also just popped a web page up. So if you go to our landing page, there's a little web page that's got how you can help. So if anyone's got materials they could donate, there's a list on that on our website of the materials that we'll be rapidly trying to gather over the next week or so in order to get our sets built for the next two shows. But really, our biggest ask is stick with us. It's the community that make this place strong. It's the company that was made by a community, saved by a community. And so just come see our work is the biggest thing we can ask.
1: All the very best for the road ahead, and keep up the beautiful work that you do. Eamon, we appreciate your time this afternoon. Take care.
0: Many thanks, Tom. Thanks so much.
1: Thanks a lot. Eamon Flack there, Artistic Director of the Belvoir Street Theatre. Really sad there. We were talking about this fire yesterday on Victoria Road in Marrickville, but of course we weren't aware of the time of what was on fire. Examples of donations that might be useful, we've been told on this website, things like, you know, plywood, timber, trestles, sawhorses, power tools, hand tools, hardware, that sort of thing as well. As Eamon said, if you go to the Belvoir website, there's more information there.
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1: 17 minutes past four. Thomas Arrighi with you on Drive this afternoon. You might have heard of romance scams or phishing scams, bank and investment scams, but get this, scammers are now impersonating your very own ABC. And it's pretty convincing, with some victims losing hundreds of thousands of dollars to this operation. Here to tell us how the online scam works is Julian Fell, journalist at ABC Story Lab, who's been looking into this. Julian, thanks for joining us.
5: Afternoon, Tom. Thanks for having me on.
1: This is a really intriguing story. How does this scam actually work?
5: So, yeah, it's the scam that's been doing the rounds in the last few months, especially. Like, people have been seeing it all around the internet. Like, I've personally seen it on Facebook, Twitter, Instagram. A colleague of mine actually spotted it on Truth Social, Donald Trump's social media network. And it's basically this investment scam that starts with a Facebook ad or an ad on Instagram. And they use these deep fake AI-generated photos of Australian politicians, sometimes ABC journalists, in these really dramatic scenarios. Like, they're often sort of this to do with an on-air revelation. You know, there's someone's fallen or collapsed and they're in an ambulance. You know, there's someone's gotten a fist fight. And it's all meant to draw you in to what is actually a fake, like a copy of the ABC News website. And, you know, all the way down to the little trimmings of the website looking exactly the same. But everything inside it is all made up. And it's all there to sort of promote this investment scam.
1: Well, so tell us more about that promotion. What kinds of articles are they publishing, and how many are they publishing?
5: So as far as I've seen, there's maybe half a dozen different variations on it that I've seen. But I'm sure that there's more that are around. You know, people have been writing in talking about other scenarios that I've not seen. But they're all basically entirely made up. You know, they've got these AI-generated images there, and they're all, as far as I've seen, they're all describing like this fake scenario that's behind the scenes usually on an ABC TV show. I've seen another one on Sky News, but they're mostly, I've seen them on Insiders or 7:30, and it's an ABC journalist sort of having a go at a politician, basically. And it's all quite conspiracy coded, I'd say. Like, they're all suggesting that there's these secrets being kept from everyday people. And the journalist, or sometimes it's Jackie Lambie, is sort of giving this politician a dressing down for being, you know, out of touch with the average Australian, keeping this secret to investing from them. And it's all there to sort of turn at the end. It sort of says, oh, but here, the reader, you can get access to this secret, you know, AI-powered way of investing. And yeah, it'll take you to this. Yeah. And so it takes you to this fake investment platform. And that's where, you know, they start taking the money from you.
1: Okay. I want to ask you about who's behind this in a moment. But if the website is near identical to the ABC news site, what are some of the key identifiers to make sure we're on the real website?
5: Yes. So the biggest one is obviously that the URL is right. So it won't be on the, you know, abc.net.au domain. That's, you know, if it's on that domain, you can be confident that it's an ABC, actually the ABC website. But these ones, they'll have just a random domain name, just like almost random letters or something like that. Sometimes it might say ABC in the domain, but not actually be that. It might be like abctopnewsupdates.com or something like that. Another thing to keep in mind is that the ABC itself is never going to promote an investment opportunity and link you to it. And I guess the third thing is that if you're not sure and you see something like this, it's good to, you know, have another search and see if you can see anybody else writing about this, see if you can find this article through Google or something like that, because if you can't find it that way, then it's a pretty good sign that it's not real.
1: Okay, do we have any ideas about who's behind all of this?
5: Yes, there are some clues to who's behind it. So I've spoken to a few people who've fallen victim to it. One guy who lost over $500,000 to the scam. And basically what happens is because he put money into this scam, we could follow where the money went. And we've got access to some documents that got leaked from a scam organization, I guess you'd say, over in Eastern Europe a few years back. And a lot of it lines up with what we've seen from the victims from this scam. So it makes us pretty sure that it's the same people that have been operating for a number of years now, actually, and running, you know, thousands of different fake investment platforms. They've been running these ads for years. You know, you can, if you look back a few years' time, you can find news articles about similar scams. Like there's still these deep faked photos of it used to be Koshy and Andrew Forrest who are in a lot of them. And you can see the same playbook, but it's just gotten more and more sophisticated. So you can sort of see them getting better at tricking people like this.
1: Yeah, so given that, is there anything that platforms like Meta can do to put a stop to these articles?
5: There are, yeah. I think it's fair to say that it's difficult. You know, it's not a straightforward thing for them to just turn off. You know, these scammers try really hard to cloak the things that they're doing and hide what they're really doing from the platforms. So, for example, if you click on these ads and you're not in Australia, you'll get taken to a different website that won't be a scam. So if someone's trying to check if it's a scam or not, and they're, say, based in Asia or based in America or something like that, they won't be able to tell. But all the same, it is sort of, you know, I'd say that Meta does have some responsibility to be doing more to crack down on this. And one thing that sort of came up in my research is that a couple of years back, some reporters at Reuters got their hands on some internal documents at Meta. And what those showed was how much money Meta, which owns Facebook and Instagram, were making from running scam ads like this. So they found that 10% of all the money that Meta made in 2024 came from what they called like scam ads or things for fake products, which is, you know, if you think about how big Meta is, one of the biggest companies in the world, if they're making 10% of their money purely from ads that are scams, they've, you know, there's a reason for them not to maybe try as hard as they could to stop them. You know, there might be an incentive to not crack down as hard as they might otherwise.
1: It's intriguing indeed. And the new frontier, I feel like we're hearing about scams and impersonations every second day. Julian Fell, thank you very much for joining us.
5: Thanks for having me, Tom.
1: Julian Fell, the journalist at the ABC Story Lab, who's been looking into this website impersonating your very own ABC.
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1: It's 4:24 on 702 ABC Sydney. Thomas Ariti with you. Tess in North Ryde, thanks for your text. just after our chat with the Belvoir Artistic Director, Eamon Flack. If you just joined us, that fire at Marrickville yesterday, it was their workshop, and it's all gone up in flames. A lot of history has disappeared there. It's sad indeed. Tess says, I know how Eamon at Belvoir feels. I left over 40 years of my life in Perth when I moved back to Sydney, only to receive an email one New Year's Day to say a random firework had ignited the unit and everything was gone. Over 10 years later, I still think sometimes, oh yes, I would have worn or used this, but it was all lost in the fire. You never truly get over it. My heart goes out to them. Thanks for that, Tess. And look, some beautiful texts that have come in about Jacqueline as well. Jacqueline from Bondi Randwick Kingsford, who, as you might remember, spoke at James Valentine's Memorial last month, welcoming a beautiful baby girl, Sophie. Tanya in Tarramurra says, thanks, Thomas, for that update from a listener, Jacqueline. I've been wondering if she'd had the baby. And from Glenn, oh, Thomas, with the best intentions, you've reduced me to a puddle in missing James. He left such a big hole in so many people's hearts. Glenn, thank you for your text. And Jacqueline, once again, congratulations. 25 past four. Let's chat finance. Ian Verinder is the ABC's chief business correspondent who's here. Ian, the markets today, how did they go?
7: G'day, Thomas. Well, another down day today, off nearly 0.5%, actually. And look, once again, Iran dominating proceedings. Really a pretty lacklustre session today. Really everybody just waiting on what the outcome of these discussions are going to be. Oil prices dropped a little bit, but our inflation numbers are out tomorrow, and that's something that's really grabbing everybody's attention. Markets across the region, though, were actually pretty heavily hit. Japan down about 3.5% at the moment, and the South Korean market off 6% today. And you might go, well, that's a bit esoteric, isn't it? But the South Korean market is actually very technology heavy, and it's got a lot of big chip manufacturers there and big companies like Samsung. And in the past year, the market has trebled the size of the market. That's how big the, I guess, mania is for tech stocks in South Korea at the moment. And it's a global mania that everyone's been jumping on. So to come off 6% today, it doesn't really, just puts a slight dent in the gains, but it does indicate that there's a little bit of nervousness out there around interest rates in America and across the globe, and the situation with technology stocks.
1: Yeah, we'll be talking about KPMG recently for obvious reasons, the inquiry underway into the consulting firm, but there's been quite a significant development today, some resignations.
7: Yeah, look, the resignations just keep on coming. The chief executive, Andrew Yates, quit some time ago, about more than a month ago, and everybody was wondering when the chairman would resign as well. Well, it came today. Martin Shepherd is out, and one of the senior partners who was in charge of audits, Eileen Hoggett, she's out as well. This follows the performance, I guess, before the Senate last Friday, which was nothing short of extraordinary, really, because pretty much everything that the company had to say was blasted out of the way by the senators interrogating them. And look, there was some just extraordinary things. The former chief executive essentially said, look, he was unhappy that he made the whistleblower feel uncomfortable, which really fired up the committee there. Uncomfortable. I mean, this is a person who's essentially had his life changed for 2 years. Mm-hmm. It came out that he felt like he was trying to be pushed out 1 month after he raised the problems with the audit. And even, you know, their defence was that we can't deliver the documents you're after because they're confidential. Now, if you think of the irony of that, because here they are being accused of breaching confidence of one of their customers and using that to get work elsewhere in the audit sector, is pretty extraordinary. And then there's the claim that they only access the information three times. Well, there were at least three jobs that they picked up as a result of this, and there were multiple times when they did access those files. So the claim of three only just doesn't seem to stack up. So not surprisingly, Martin Shepherd has stepped down today.
1: Now, there's this really intriguing story. It involves a billionaire businessman, Richard White, involved in WiseTech Global, which is a successful software firm. Richard White says he doesn't know anything about the AFP's allegations. What are those allegations? What's going on?
7: There was reports yesterday in the Nine papers, and we've followed them up, as has everybody else, that essentially that Richard White, who is the founder of a company called WiseTech Global, it's a software company that provides software for logistics and shipping in particular, he apparently falsified, well, used information, provided information to for a visa application for a woman who was Brazilian and, you know, had to leave the country and wasn't in the best financial position, and he did this to obtain an advantage over her, which the allegations are that he used that to, you know, basically form a relationship with her. She complained last year about this, and a financial settlement was reached, but it turns out that another company of which Richard White is engaged with, there's been some upheaval there, and one of the executives there has said that basically tipped everybody off to the fact that the AFP are investigating Richard White over allegations of human trafficking. So he today, though, came out and said he doesn't know anything about it, which is a fairly odd response, given that the story was out yesterday morning before the market opened. WiseTech shares plummeted 18% yesterday, dropped another 2.5% today. So to wait a full day and a half almost to before you make any kind of response to this and then to say you don't know anything about it does seem a little strange.
1: Yeah, the delay, intriguing indeed. How are the All Ords and the dollar looking this afternoon?
7: So the All Ords down today, 8,988, and the dollar quite a bit weaker as well, 69.6 today.
1: Good on you, Ian. Thank you very much. Ian Verinder there, the ABC's chief business correspondent at 29 minutes to 5.
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1: Traffic. 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
8: Thomas, good afternoon. Lidcombe, earlier crash. It's affecting both ways as the one of the cars hit one of the traffic lights and replacing it. It's on Joseph Street, Amy Street. The lights are on the flash and police are on point duty and crews are on site. And looking at James Roos Drive, very slow from Dundas, Kissing Point Road up towards North Mead. M5 slows past Fifford Road, Padstow, heading out towards Moorbank Avenue. I'm Jeff Wallace from ATN.
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1: Let's get some news headlines. Adam Storey, good afternoon.
10: Afternoon, Thomas. Several cost of living measures have been unveiled in today's state budget, including a discount on car and motorbike registration. A weekly cap on tolls is being temporarily reduced to $50, and Opel fares are being frozen for the next 12 months. Victoria Cross recipient Ben Robert Smith will no longer attend an event at the Australian War Memorial tonight. The accused war criminal had his bail conditions varied last week to attend the official opening of Anzac Hall in Canberra. And Western Australia's tourism minister says it's still safe to visit areas along WA's southern coast where two cases of bird flu have been detected. There'll be more news at 5 o'clock.
1: Thank you very much, Adam Storey. Let's see how the weather is looking. Currently 15 in the city, 14 in Camden, 13 in Gosford, a chilly 7 in Katoomba, 15 here in Parramatta, 15 in Penrith and Cronulla as well. Mostly sunny for the rest of the day with light winds. Tomorrow, 19, the top in the city and in the west. A sunny day, just expect a medium chance of showers in the evening. And for Thursday, 18, the top in the city, 17 in Penrith. Cloudy with a very high chance of showers. So a little bit wetter as the week goes on. We just heard about those changes to the tolls there from Adam's story in the news headlines. The state budget's been handed down. We'll have more on that coming up. Very much when you look at the details, it feels like a pre-election budget, as is usually the case these days. Much of what was announced today, we already knew. It tends to trickle out over time these days. But a lot of cost of living measures, $100 off private vehicle registrations, a freeze on Opel card fares, and a reduction in the road toll cap. I was keen to hear from you about the toll changes. So currently, if your toll charges exceed $60 in a week, that extra amount can be reimbursed to you via the toll rebate. So that cap will now be reduced to $50, $10. The idea is it'll include more people. How do you feel about that, though? Is it likely to get you driving toll roads more often? Or is that what we should be doing now, getting more people in cars and driving around Sydney? We had a caller earlier, Arthur, who said, well, hang on a minute, this is just a win for the toll companies. Because number one, this is taxpayer money going back to the toll companies. But also, if you're encouraging more people to drive on the roads, that's great for the toll companies as well. And from this listener, I 100% agree with Arthur on the tolls. And it changes tollways from user pays to being subsidised by all of us. And from Dave in Cremorne, can we just nationalise the tolls and have a smart road users charge system instead? As I say, we'll be having a chat about that after 5 o'clock. This listener says the problem is the price of the green slips. Now even a small motorbike can cost you $600 or $700 a year. You might be nodding your head in agreement on that one. Some interesting texts have come in off the back of our scams discussion just a little while ago with Julian Fell from our ABC Story Lab team. There's this website impersonating the ABC, and some victims have been paying money, losing hundreds of thousands of dollars to this scam operation. Andrew in Baulkham Hills says, Tom, I just saw a scam today with Sarah Ferguson arguing with the Commonwealth Bank CEO over ripping off the public and hiding the AI investment tool. I knew it wasn't quite right as Sarah was on her feet blasting the CommBank CEO on insiders, and then came a reveal of this secret AI investment tool that people were using to make a good return, and it came from a link promoting a change in the pension. Yeah, that Sarah Ferguson one's been around for quite a while. I agree with you, Andrew. And just a bit of a reminder, yes, of course, that is a fake. And I just want to reiterate, ABC News will not encourage you ever to put any money into investments or use any investment tools. That is obviously not something we do. And Warwick at Terrigal has pointed out, most people who fall prey to investment cams are people looking to get rich quickly. Why else would you think that you could get investment advice from the ABC? And why else would you invest thousands of dollars in an unsolicited scheme? Warwick asks. Whoever might fall victim to this, the point being, particularly with this story, it's not something, of course, the ABC would ever do. And I think that's important to reiterate this afternoon. It is 24 minutes to 5 on 702 ABC Sydney. A lot happening in the world of sport.
9: He's got the first swing and the catch taken.
11: Out. She scores! Australia have won. They are the champions.
12: That was extraordinary.
11: Game, set, bingo!
1: Patrick Stack from the ABC Sport Daily podcast. Good afternoon.
13: Tommy Arisi, how are you, my friend?
1: I'm well, thank you. I'm well. Now, you got news from the Socceroos training camp first up.
13: Yeah, I mean, we're in that sort of fallow period between games now where we're kind of a little bit talked out. But Jason Guerrier, who has been an able substitute for the Socceroos throughout this tournament and speaks very well. Geez, these guys are polished media performers.
1: They are. I was thinking that the other day, actually. Do you reckon they've had training or they're just good naturally?
13: Bit of both. Like, I mean, he and Jackson Irvine in particular just speak very, very eloquently.
1: We shouldn't be surprised that sports stars are eloquent.
13: But no, they're just a bunch of dumb jocks playing kickball, Tom.
1: Not these guys.
13: So, like, I mean, he was sort of essentially the questions around Paraguay were like, what sort of challenge do they sort of pose? And the point he was making was he expects a very streetwise performance from them, very scrappy, a lot of sort of dark art stuff, capacity to manipulate the pace and intensity and flow of a game, capacity to, you know, skew a referee's perception. This is a team, I think, as you and I have discussed previously, that through the course of their qualification have beaten Brazil, have beaten Argentina. Like, if you are getting out of the South American group without having to go through any kind of playoffs, you are a team that is going to be able to play a little bit of kickball. So they will go into this game favourites, despite the fact that Australia's probably had a better tournament so far. And it was lovely to hear Jason Guerrier as well speaking about the fact that essentially Australia just need a draw. Like, a point will see them finish second in their group and go through to a position of strength in the next round of competition. So they were sort of saying to him, when you consider that Paraguay also probably go through with a draw, we would both have 4 points, but we would win on sort of goal difference. You know, can you see a world where it gets to the latter stages of the fixture and it's an essential truce and you see players just easing off and just knocking the ball around and playing a bit of possession? And he was saying he doesn't see that as right. That's sort of not in the spirit of the competition.
1: No.
13: And he can't imagine a world in where they can kind of psychologically trick themselves into it. There's too much desire to go for it. So I love the ethos there. I'd settle for a point. It's going to be like, it's going to be intriguing.
1: You can't imagine. You finally get to the World Cup and you're like, yeah, no, we'll settle. I mean, they've just got too much drive to get that level. Now, what about Lionel Messi? I was going to say Lionel Messi's record, but there are multiple records, I believe, that were broken today. Incredible, considering a lot of people didn't think he'd even be in this World Cup.
13: I certainly thought. I feel like he said as much that he was going to wrap it up.
1: I felt like he did
13: last World Cup. Yeah,
1: yeah.
13: But yeah, here he is. I mean, far out. Looks like he's got another one in him, legit, right yeah. now. Like, he's turning 39 next week. He just scored 2 goals this morning. That's 5 for the tournament so far. He has more goals in a World Cup than anyone before him. Miroslav Klose had 16. 2 more for Messi today takes him to 18. Pop quiz for you, Tio. Who has more goals at a Football World Cup, Lionel Messi or the Socceroos over the history of their competition?
1: Messi, 100%.
13: Socceroos has got him by 1.
1: Wait, really?
13: So, yeah, 19-18.
1: Oh, right. So when you go back a fair way, yeah, if you tally it all up, that's still pretty impressive. You've gone through more than 100 years of history.
13: Exactly.
1: Messi's still got it.
13: Exactly. I mean, we're running
1: Socceroos got it by 1. Yeah.

0: Exactly. It was close.
1: We are running out of superlatives. I think we're long since done with superlatives. Like, it would be pretty cool to see him go and potentially even just win a golden boot for most goals in the tournament.
0: Yeah.
1: And when you contrast, you know, the fact that this guy is essentially just, as you and I have discussed, walking around and still just being so dynamic in the short bursts where he does play a little bit of football, to the likes of Ronaldo, who's going to play for Portugal tomorrow and has been like an albatross on the neck of that side. It really underlines the pedigree of what this Argentine master has been able to bring us.
0: Do you reckon Ronaldo's still got it in him?
1: No, I don't.
0: Yeah. There's been a lot of sort of comparisons made. Ronaldo, another player we didn't know if we'd see in this World Cup either.
1: Yeah, and I think we'd be better off without him. I think Portugal would be better off without him. Like, their team is stacked. Their midfield is so, so delicious. And he is just a liability up front. In a world much

0: ability up front. In a world, Mark Schwartz has said this on our podcast, in a world where he could swallow his pride and sit on the bench and just be an impact player and come on and be dynamic header in the box sort of stuff for the last 10, 15 minutes, that would be a value add. But it is just a series of kicked stones and thrown hands and hands on hips from Ronaldo's that we've seen this part. And you're borderline, you feel like the manager, Martinez, just wants his autograph. It's cringy.
1: Yeah, Yeah, I mean, you almost can't compare the two at the moment. England in action tomorrow as well, Stacky.
0: Ghana in the mix for England. So, look, they were very impressive first up against Croatia. Yes, they conceded 2 goals. 4 goals to the good, though. And I'm really interested to see how Harry Kane continues his tournament. 2 goals first up for him. We saw the big names are going big, T.O. So we saw 2 goals as well today from Erling Haaland. Norway with 3-2 win over Senegal. The imaginary Viking boat getting rowed in the stands again. Yeah. 2 to Kylian Mbappe. 1 to Dembele as France got through. So we saw Kane 2 goals first up against Croatia. Mate, he was dealing. He was so impressive. And you wonder whether that time in Germany where the intensity is less, you know, he's essentially spent the season limbering up for Champions League for them at a club level. And now on a global stage, he looks renewed. He looks healthy, looks fit. Jude Bellingham stepped up big time first game. Can we see him rise again against Ghana? And the way that Thomas Tuchel pulled the strings, an English side wrapped in their identity is anxiety. And the way that when the game was still there to be lost, he was still injecting more and more attacking players, spoke to a shift in mentality under this Thomas Tuchel sort of German coached English soccer team. So really intrigued to see how they go against Ghana. They should have way too much pedigree, but Ghana are no mugs. So that looms as a beauty. And as I said, Portugal in action against the might of Uzbekistan before that. So can Ronaldo get on the score sheet? One thing I will say about Messi. Missed a penalty today. He's missed penalties at the last 3 World Cups.
1: Few
0: he's actually a pretty bad penalty taker.
1: Yeah. When people were talking about the world records on social media, I had all these people posting saying, what about the penalties? So that point has certainly been made. Hey, just in news back home, Stacky, the Swannies are welcoming back Errol Goulden for the game against the Lions.
0: Big, isn't this?
1: Yeah.
0: So when he went down with the shoulder injury that needed a shoulder reconstruction, the whole sort of you know, like the common wisdom was, can the Swans bank enough wins to get themselves in a position that when Goulden comes back, they can, you know, still be a force this season? Well, they've banked the wins. And they've picked up injuries along the way as well. So they're sitting top two. They take on the Brisbane Lions, a side that is going to be absolutely desperate at a ground where they rarely lose the Gabba, to try and restart their season against a team that is a competition benchmark right now. Goulden comes back in, and I think he's going to be crucial not only from an attacking standpoint, but also a control of game management standpoint, because Tom McCartan might play. He's coming off a concussion. Probably plays, but maybe not. Dane Rampey is still not back in the side due to his injury concerns ongoing. So they've had and while they've been dynamic offensively, they've had a capacity still a little bit like that 2024 team to look a little fragile and a little bit febrile in defense at times. And Goulden's actually crucial to that in the way that he is such a beautiful kick. When you can get the ball in his hands coming out of defense, he can find time for you and find a target for you. So you can't, if you're a Sydney Swans fan, not be elated by the fact that they are in the position they are in when he comes back. The other thing, though, you kind of assume they're going to be at full power. And we saw with Callum Mills, it took him a season and a half to get back to the quality of player we knew he could be. So do we see it straight away? We did last year when Goulden came back off that ankle issue and he was like full power straight out of the gates. Are we going to see it again? We're going to get our first taste Thursday night in an absolutely juicy game. What a nice little lead-in.
1: Yeah.
0: So just watch that. And then you got Socceroos on Friday v Paraguay. Just, I'm a pig in mud right now, T.O. Yeah. Like, the sport is giving. The sport is giving.
1: I agree. And it finally a civilised time. I think it's, what, midday on Friday, isn't it, for the next soccer match?
0: How are you, like me, taking great pleasure in the English people in your life moaning about the kickoff times for the World Cup? Like, seriously, come on, man. Like, on social media, I just want to, like, I don't know, I need to start a series of bots to just wind them up.
1: We have a very, very proud English producer on this team, of course.
0: I mean, she's fine.

0: Because she's, I mean, Elizabeth's talking, you know, she's living in the same ecosystem, but she doesn't care. But it's the ones in the UK who are moaning about the World Cup, one World Cup being slightly out of their time zone.
1: Elizabeth would argue that there are no moaners in England, I'm sure. What are you talking about? What are you talking about? Hey, just on Errol, I've got a song for you. But thanks very much for joining us. Yeah, I wonder what it is. Good on you, mate. Enjoy. We'll chat again soon. Oh, he's gone. All right. He left me hanging. Stacky. That's all right. Patrick Stack there from the ABC Sport Daily podcast. I thought he'd just hang around to listen to Errol.

0: Got some more texts that are read out on the tolls. Hi, Thomas. I'm a courier. This is from a Steve in Picnic Point. I'm a courier and I desperately need to be able to use the toll roads, but we don't have a cap, so we have to pay full fare and therefore can't afford the tolls. So we're on regular streets and we add to the congestion. That's from Steve from Picnic Point, reacting to today's New South Wales budget announcement of changing that toll cap. It was $60 a week and that cap will be reduced to $50 now. And on that point, Stephen Forkenbridge has got a view on that. G'day, Steve.
1: Yeah, hi, Tom. I was just saying that the green slips, when you throw them on every single vehicle that you may have in a house, is $600 to $700 per vehicle, and they may sit there for 2 to 3 weeks and not get used. So they used to be attached to your license, from memory.
0: Yeah.
1: So you only paid the one-off green slip, which covered you while you were in a particular vehicle, so therefore it didn't matter which vehicle you were in.
0: Now so it's attached to your vehicle rego.
1: It's attached to your vehicle rego. So if you've got a couple of cars and a couple of motorbikes or whatever it might be, you're paying green slips on those items.
0: It adds up, doesn't it, Steve?
1: The one argument against it that I have heard is that if you had a couple that only had one vehicle, then they're paying two green slips as compared to one green slip. So that's where the argument could change a little bit, but it just depends on your circumstances, I suppose.
0: Yeah, it does indeed, and it's quite a big change. One other thing I'm glad you pointed out is at least $100 off private vehicle registrations in this budget, which might help some people. Steve, thanks for the call.
1: All right, thanks, Tom.
0: Good on you, mate. Appreciate it. And we've also had another text saying a problem is that the M5 East was free to use for everybody, but then they added a toll and built the M8. That's from another Steve in Picnic Point. We'll be unpacking more of the New South Wales budget after 5 o'clock.
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0: Traffic. Speaking of the roads and car rego and all that kind of thing, in Lidcombe on Joseph Street at Amy Street, there's been a 3-car crash. This happened a little while ago, but still one northbound and one southbound lane are closed in Lidcombe. Moderate traffic conditions there. At Granville on the M4, just past Church Street, a car has broken down. The traffic's flowing, but just take care westbound. A bit of traffic westbound at the moment on the M4. At Macquarie Park on Lane Cove Road, just near Epping Road, a car's broken down. One of 4 southbound lanes are closed. And at Vineyard on Windsor Road approaching Groves Avenue, there's a crash between a truck and a car. It happened about 2 hours ago, but still one of 2 southbound lanes are closed. Please take care if you're in Vineyard.
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0: Okay, let's head to Canberra.
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5: You go back to your communities, ask them what they think.
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8: Not left, not right.
9: They do it again, Mr. Speaker. They won't learn.
5: Let's have a look at yours.
10: We just can't have question time descend into this.
0: Yeah. Well, it has been a big day. Katina Curtis is the Canberra Bureau Chief for the West Australian. Katina, welcome back.
11: Thanks, Tom. Good to be here.
0: Thanks for joining us. Labor's changes to negative gearing and capital gains, they will now pass the parliament, all thanks to a deal with the Greens. Do we know how long this deal has been in the works?
11: Well, the government's been talking to the Greens, I mean, basically since it released its budget in May. The Greens have always been looked favourably on this, and really the short inquiry that was held into the tax bill that reported on Friday, I think we really saw Nick McKim, the Greens economic spokesman, lay out in his comments in that report what their price was for passing this. Now, the way these compromises work, the Greens haven't got everything that they wanted. They really wanted the grandfathering of negative gearing limited to only one property per investor. That grandfathering arrangements haven't been touched at all in what's done today, but they have got the other piece of what they wanted, which was a change that will stop self-managed super funds from borrowing money to buy residential property. They'll still be able to buy other commercial property, but not residential property. So this is a change that's actually been knocking around as an idea for quite a few years now, dating back to the Murray inquiry around financial services stability that was in the previous coalition government, but it hasn't been done until now.
0: Okay, here's the Treasurer Jim Chalmers speaking in Parliament a little earlier this afternoon.
12: This is a really important day for tax reform in this country. Securing the agreement of the Parliament
8: for our tax reforms means that we are now putting the core elements of those reforms in place.
0: Katina Curtis, just to break this down, so the government has agreed to end that exemption that allowed self-managed super funds to borrow money to invest in residential property. Do we know how widely that loophole was actually used?
11: Not very widely at all at the moment. Jim Chalmers said when they were at the government was announcing from there and the changes they'd agreed that it was less than 1% of all borrowing for residential houses over the past year. So a fairly small amount. And I think we can probably see that in also the scale of the change, the budget change to this package. They say it'll actually add $50 million to the bottom line, but $50 million in the scheme of this $8 billion tax package is basically nothing.
0: Okay, here's the Greens Treasury spokesman, Nick McKim.
12: We've had a good long look at Labor's proposed changes to capital gains tax arrangements, to negative gearing arrangements, and taken together, there is no doubt that they are a very small step in the right direction. And with the changes we've negotiated with Labor, they are a slightly bigger small step in the right direction. But that's all they are, a small step in the right direction, but that is worth us taking, and that is the balance of our consideration which has led us to decide to support this legislation.
0: Greens Treasury spokesman Nick McKim there. Katina Curtis is with us, Canberra Bureau Chief for the West Australian on 702 ABC Sydney at 7 minutes to five. Katina, this is the second change to the budget measures now. We heard about the CGT carve-outs late last week. Is this all part and parcel of a big package of change? Do you think the government would be happy getting it through now with the changes it's made?
11: Look, I think that the government's fairly happy with the deal it's managed to strike with the Greens. I think some in the government have even said to me they think they got off relatively lightly, particularly with that not having to touch the grandfathering arrangements. So, yes, I think they are happy. Most of the carve-outs that they announced last week, which we haven't seen the legislation for yet, that'll come later in the year. They are things that they did kind of signal in the budget that they would have a look at doing down the track. That's the arrangements for startups and so on. So, look, overall, I think especially getting the agreement to get this passed so quickly, it's not even the start of the new financial year yet, the government will be very pleased to have been able to do that.
0: Now, the Greens, in return, we've had a chat about that super funds loophole, but they also want an extension to the NDIS inquiry. They've had that extension and some changes to the NDIS bill. What's known of those changes?
11: Yeah, this is a kind of a really interesting part of the deal. So basically, the Greens have secured Labor's promise that it will make some amendments to the bill, which the Greens describe as putting a firewall around other elements of people's NDIS packages so that they can't be cut without the minister having to come back to Parliament. And they've got that, it basically pushed the inquiry out to August. It was supposed to report this time last week, and that hasn't reported yet. And delayed the vote on the bill. But they've got the government to agree that it will make these amendments to the bill that the Greens want, but then the Greens still oppose the whole package of legislation. So it is it's taking the government, the Greens are taking the government at its word that it will stick by this deal and not trade any of what's been agreed away as it talks to the coalition whose votes will need to pass that legislation.
0: Okay. How's this all been received in Canberra today by the opposition and the independents?
11: Well, look, they've had a lot of alliteration from the opposition. That's usually Jim Chalmers' area, but the government's been... the coalition's been calling it a dodgy, dangerous deal and they're calling on the government to get rid of the toxic taxes. So those lines got a pretty good run in question time today. The best probably, actually. There was a bit of Gen Alpha vibe throughout some of the question time. Dan Tehan said it was tax-maxing by the government and the Greens. And the PM called Angus Taylor the chief yapper. So it was, It was a good bit of fun.
0: That's going to get the youngsters interested in question time, I'm sure. Just on a separate matter, I just want to ask you about Pauline Hanson, because she's clarified some comments she made at the National Press Club last week about paid parental leave, Katina.
11: Yeah, that's right. So at the press club last week, an answer that she gave around, it was an answer around childcare, but she talked about businesses, not paying women when they weren't working, which was interpreted quite widely as saying that she didn't think that paid parental leave the businesses shouldn't have to pay that. She said this morning that those comments were taken out of context, and she does believe in paid parental leave, though she has also said that, some businesses can't afford to pay it. And though she doesn't have a problem in that case with taxpayers picking up the bill, which obviously there is a taxpayer-funded paid parental scheme in place that pays people at the minimum wage, whereas if you're getting paid leave from your employer, you're getting a replacement wage. And it's interesting timing for this whole thing on two fronts. One is that an extension to the government PPL scheme is actually set to come into place on July 1, so it adds a few more weeks. I think it takes it up to 26 weeks. And the other part of piece of that was there was actually some polling out today from Demos that I saw in Capital Brief that was showing that women are actually flocking towards Pauline Hanson in greater numbers than previously thought. So an interesting walk back or clarification from her in that context.
0: Okay, here's Pauline Hanson on Channel 7.
13: It's up to companies if they want to have it in their policy to give it to their workers. So there's no way, shape or form, that I am actually saying to get rid of it. I think it's been very beneficial to women to get back in the workforce, and yes, they do need that when they are at home and having their children.
0: Pauline Hanson speaking earlier. Katina, we've got to head to the news. Thanks as always for joining us.
11: Thanks, Tom. Good to be here.
0: Take care. Katina Curtis there, Canberra Bureau Chief for the West Australian. On that big day in Canberra and that news, Labor in a deal with the Greens now to get the negative gearing and capital gains tax changes through the Parliament. They needed that support from the Greens, assuming that, of course, the Coalition and One Nation were not going to support that changes. And, of course, it's widely expected they were not going to support those changes. So in return, we have that end of an exemption that allowed self-managed super funds to borrow money to invest in residential property. And we were expecting a report today to come out into the NDIS after that three-day inquiry. Not happening now. There's been an extension, and we're expecting that in August now. So they're the two conditions that the Greens wanted in exchange for that deal. It is coming up to the 5 o'clock news, and more on the New South Wales budget after that. We'll be breaking down the announcement today. A lot of cost of living relief in the budget handed down by the Treasurer, Daniel Mookie, early on this afternoon. And a bit of advice has changed about the controversial weed killer paraquat. That's coming up.
14: Adam Storey with ABC News. The state's treasurer has handed down his fourth and final economic blueprint before voters head to the polls next year. Rhiannon Solomon-Marin has the details.
15: For the next 12 months, road tolls will be capped at $50 a week, Opal fares won't go up, and drivers will get a $100 discount on their next car rego. But opposition leader Kelly Sloan says this state budget delivers little long-term solutions to the cost of living crunch.
16: Handouts won't be an answer.
15: The state government had flagged a departure from the traditional pre-election cash splash as global economic uncertainty encourages caution. But there's been fewer expenses spared on frontline domestic violence services, with more than $184 million to go to six crisis programs, a move that's been welcomed by DV charity boss Kelly Lamb.
17: What's been announced here today is like a warm blanket.
15: The budget deficit has risen to $2.3 billion, but a return to surplus has been flagged for next financial year.

0: The federal Greens have struck a deal with the federal government, which will see Labor's tax overhaul pass through Parliament. Isabella Tolhurst reports.
1: The Greens announced it will support the government's changes to the capital gains tax and negative gearing after weeks of negotiations. The minor party says it secured several amendments to the bill, including preventing self-managed super funds borrowing to purchase investment properties. It's also secured a longer inquiry into the proposed NDIS changes, but says it still won't support that bill. Prime Minister Anthony Albanese says he expects the Coalition and One Nation to oppose the tax measures.
2: And continue in their race to the bottom to see who can be more anti-aspirational, more anti-worker.
1: The tax bill will pass within the next fortnight.
0: Alleged war criminal and Victoria Cross recipient Ben Robert Smith will no longer attend an event at the Australian War Memorial tonight. Lily Nothling reports.
3: Ben Robert Smith had his bail conditions varied last week to allow him to attend the official opening of Anzac Hall in Canberra. He's facing 5 counts of war crimes murder, charges he denies. The War Memorial says it's standard practice to invite Victoria Cross recipients to a major event. It's now confirmed the veteran will not be at tonight's opening. His lawyers have told another bail variation hearing in Sydney that illness has prevented Mr. Robert Smith from travelling. Federal Parliament is adjourning early for the occasion, with the Prime Minister to make a speech.
0: Labor MPs in the UK are weighing up whether to launch bids for the party leadership following the resignation of Prime Minister Keir Starmer. Here's Europe correspondent Zoe Ford.
4: New MP Andy Burnham, who just won a critical by-election in the UK decisively, has strong support to become the next Prime Minister. However, at least 2 senior Labor MPs are considering launching leadership bids to prevent that happening without a formal contest. Former Defence Minister Al Carnes and Sir Keir Starmer's Chief Secretary Darren Jones. Mr. Burnham could become PM after nominations for the new leader close, if no one challenges, but a large contingent of the party is uncomfortable with the idea of a leader whose policies have not been tested in a leadership race. Mazoe Ford, ABC News London.
0: Iran's chief negotiator has arrived in Oman to discuss the management of shipping in the Strait of Hormuz. Eliza Getzi reports.
5: Mohammad Ghalibaf and Iran's foreign minister Abbas Araghchi have been greeted by Oman's foreign minister Badr al-Busaidi upon their arrival in Muscat. Mr. Ghalibaf says Tehran has agreed to set up a hotline for vessels to avoid conflict and incidents in the strategic waterway. It comes as Iranian President Masoud Pezeshkian posted online that negotiations with the United States would progress if there was full commitment, not off-script statements. Those remarks come a day after US President Donald Trump warned he would do what he has to do if Iran does not stick to its side of the agreement.
0: In sports, some of the world's best strikers have played a starring role in today's World Cup matches. Sam Wilkinson reports.
6: It's been a day for goal scoring, with none other than Lionel Messi finding the back of the net twice for Argentina in their 2-0 win over Austria. That takes his goal tally at all World Cups to a record 18. France's Kylian Mbappe scored twice in their 3-0 win over Iraq. That game had a 2-hour halftime break as authorities waited for a thunderstorm to pass over. Norway versus Senegal ended 3-2 in favour of the Scandinavian side. Striker Erling Haaland scored twice and says he just put himself in the right place at the right time.
7: I'm just really good at scoring goals and I'm quite lucky.
6: The day ended with Algeria coming from behind to beat Jordan 2-1.
0: The weather forecast for tomorrow, isolated showers developing along the coast in the evening. It'll be dry and mostly sunny elsewhere. For Sydney, an overnight low of 8. That'll be followed by a sunny day with a late shower or two, a top of 19. Showers on Thursday into 18. It's 5 past 5.
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11: Thanks for joining us this afternoon, and a lot to chat about, both at a state and a federal level. Cost of living help has really formed the centrepiece of the New South Wales budget unveiled this afternoon.
12: We are keeping debt under control so we can deliver more relief today.
11: It's the New South Wales Treasurer, Daniel Mookie, there. So we're hearing about cheaper transport, a boost to domestic violence services, more than $1 billion in so-called contingency money. They're among the measures announced today. It delivered a larger-than-expected deficit, I should note as well, $2.3 billion, with a return to surplus flagged for the next financial year. That's what's happened at a state level. At a federal level, the Greens have struck a deal with the Albanese government, which will see Labor's tax overhaul pass through the parliament. And they've secured an extension to the NDIS inquiry as a result. So potentially big implications there. And Australian farming groups are welcoming the decision to approve the continued use of the controversial chemical paraquat.
13: Farmers have relied on this solely in some cases now, trying to manage resistance around the use of glyphosate as well. So, yeah, look, it's a good outcome.
11: Andrew Wiedemann from Grains Producers Australia there. The chemical regulator has announced its long-awaited decision today after an extensive review. You'll hear more about that and...

0: You know we love a good space story here on 702 Drive. The story of a 12-billion-year-old comet teaching us about our galaxy. It's interesting stuff. That is coming up as well. A lot to chat about this afternoon on 702 Drive.
1: 702 ABC Sydney.
0: Traffic. Bronwyn Martin from the Transport Management Centre. Good afternoon.
2: Good afternoon, Thomas. A couple of issues affecting the M4 at the moment at Granville. One westbound lane of the motorway closed just past Woodville Road. There is a broken down car there, so it is the left lane of the M4 that's affected. You'll need to merge out of that one. Traffic heavy through there. And then at Silverwater, there's been a crash just past Silverwater Road. So the vehicles are in the westbound breakdown lane of the M4 along with the tow truck, but the traffic is heavy through there too. Also seeing some heavy traffic down Homebush Bay Drive. It's slow from Rides onto Centenary Drive at Homebush West. And at Lidcombe, one lane of Joseph Street still closed at the Amy Street Waroona Road intersection because of a multi-vehicle crash earlier this afternoon. So it's the right turn lanes on Joseph Street that are affected. Police are directing traffic through that intersection because the traffic lights aren't working. They actually need to be repaired, so do slow down on approach. And at Leichhardt, one eastbound lane of Parramatta Road is closed at Upward Street. There is a broken down truck there. It's in the right lane, so you'll need to get out of that one to get past it. To the public transport, trains pretty much to time at the moment. Because of that crash at Lidcombe, buses diverting away from Waroona Road. So they're missing 9 bus stops. It's the route 920s and 925s that are affected. You can find more information at our website, transportnsw.info. And for the traffic information, head to livetraffic.com.
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0: It's 9 minutes past five. I've been getting some texts in about the toll changes today, or the toll rebate cap change as part of the government. It was $60. It's dropped down to $50. Why do motorcycles pay the same toll as cars? This listener asks. It's so unfair. And this listener says, I drive a share car, a go-get, trying to be responsible by only having a car when I actually need one and cutting down on congestion. I can't take advantage of any toll caps or rebates. It seems unfair as I'm not a business and I pay for any tolls on top of the car rental rate. That's true, except I guess the point is if your tolls exceed $50 a week now, you'll at least get some of that back. But how do you feel about this? I mean, if you're driving around Sydney right now, you might be on a toll road as I speak. Do you regularly use them? Maybe you take advantage of the toll gap rebate. Well, there is some good news today for motorists. The state budget says you'll now no longer pay more than $50 a week to use the city's toll roads. You'll get a $100 reduction on your rego as well. How do you feel? Do you take that as a win? Some people have said this afternoon, well, hang on, why are we encouraging more and more people to jump in cars and take to the roads around Sydney? Fair enough point as well. To take us through the winners and losers of today's state budget, ABC News reporter Gavin Coote has been in the lockup studying the details and joins us now from State Parliament. Gav, good afternoon. I mentioned there what motorists can expect. Can you just take us through that side of things in a bit more detail?
4: Yeah, good afternoon, Tom. So this will be a measure for the next 12 months. You'll have $100 off your private vehicle registration. So at the moment, let's say if you're, you know, driving a sedan and you're spending sort of around $470 on rego, that'll be $370. So that's an example of what the reduction will be. For motorbikes, it'll be an $80 cut to registration. So slightly lower cut, but cut nonetheless. That particular measure will cost $435 million on the budget line item. And as far as you mentioned, with the weekly toll cap you mentioned, that's been $60, obviously something

0: the men's government brought in. That's now being lowered to $50. And yeah, for perhaps some people I've spoken to, you know, they don't reach that $60 ceiling. So perhaps more people will experience that relief. And certainly for those people, doing those long commutes from the western suburbs day in, day out, we'll see that relief as well.
1: Okay, what about for those who don't have a car? What other specific cost of living measures are there in this budget, Gav?
0: Well, there are bits and pieces. It's certainly really focused around motorists. But for those who don't drive cars, Opel fares are going to be frozen at 2025 levels for the year. I guess if you crunch the numbers, it'll be, you know, if you look at what it would have been, it's not an entirely large number, but it's saving nonetheless. Also, if you're looking at saving money by putting rooftop solar on your home, if you're a homeowner or you want to put a household battery, there's going to be a new interest-free loan scheme. Now, under that program, homeowners, if you have a combined household income of $210,000 or less, you can apply for a 10-year loan of up to $15,000, and that's a zero-interest loan. There's also a number of subsidies as well. $4,000 cash subsidies for people. If you're a concession card holder or if you are a low income earner, you can use that to put in energy saving upgrades into your home as well. So there's that. And probably the other one worth mentioning is there's been $42 million set aside to extend fee relief for children in long daycare and mobile preschools as well. But certainly the big ticket cost of living announcements today are really geared around those commuters, those motorists throughout Sydney.
1: Well, a lot of these budget measures, you know, as you know, Gav, as a journo, it's usually the case, a lot of the measures are trickled out ahead of budget day. But another big one that was revealed was funding for domestic violence support. How will that money be used?
0: Yeah, this is really a very fresh announcement. We learned this reading through the budget papers today. $184 million over the next 4 years. That's specifically for six different frontline domestic and family violence programs. But overall, it's a 50% increase in core funding, so quite a large increase. And that follows ongoing calls from the sector. The peak body Domestic Violence New South Wales had been calling for that 50% increase in core funding. So they've delivered on that. If you sort of break it up, a lot of the money will be going towards some well-established programs around supporting victim survivors, but also a well-established program as well called Staying Home, Leaving Violence. That's helping women and children remain safely in their homes after violence. That will receive $54 million. There's also some money in there for men's behaviour change programs as well. There's $19 million for that. So something certainly that the sector is very pleased with.
1: Okay. Now, the budget paints a bit of a gloomy outlook for the economy in general, Gav. What can we expect over the coming year?
0: Well, given the headwinds we're seeing in the Middle East and the oil price and the general inflationary impact on the economy, that has led Treasury to downgrade its growth outlook. In the mid-year forecast, Treasury did a mid-year forecast in December last year. It was forecasting the New South Wales economy to grow by 2.5%. Now, it's really slashed that down to 1%. So from 2.5 it was expecting, now the economy is expected to grow by just 1% in the next financial year. Now, if you look at that in the raw numbers, our whole population is forecast to increase here in New South Wales by 1.1%. So our population increase, if you like, is going to be higher than our economic growth. And that's what the opposition has already leapt on this, saying we're effectively going to be in a per capita recession. And certainly what the government has been saying is that the one thing that has shielded us from a real recession is that the amount of investment in renewable energy and a lot of AI data centre investment as well. So really trumpeting that sort of private sector investment in the economy to help, guard us from a recession of sorts.
1: Okay, well, obviously it's fairly early days, but what's been the response so far to this budget? Are there people who aren't happy?
0: Yeah, certainly in the housing sector, particularly the Urban Task Force group, which represents developers. They've called this a great disappointment, this budget. They were looking for some lowering of fees and taxes and efforts, I guess, measures to make housing supply really more feasible. And Tom Forrest, who is he was in the budget lockup as well, said that this has got nothing. He said it's money for public servants, money for people perhaps on toll roads, or if you already own a home, you might benefit from this. But if you're looking to get into the market, he suggests that there's very little in it for them. I will add that you mentioned before this that the Treasurer has set aside $1.1 billion as part of what he calls a special appropriation fund. Now, that's to cover future funding decisions. And obviously, leading up to the election, that sort of almost gives them a pot of money. It should be said that some of that money will have to go towards some initiatives that the government is already negotiating with the federal government. A bailout, for example, with the Tomago aluminium smelter up near Newcastle, as well as the Great Western Highway upgrade. But they will have a pool of money there potentially. And Tom Forrest told me a bit earlier, he's hoping that is something that perhaps the government will then dip into. With all the noise happening in Canberra at the moment around the budget, he suspects that perhaps the New South Wales government didn't want to get itself caught up in another housing discussion right now, and it's keeping its powder dry for down the track. So perhaps a bit of cautious optimism there from the housing sector.
1: Okay, good on you, Gav. Thank you very much, as always, for joining us. ABC News reporter Gavin Cooch, who was emerged from the budget lockup this afternoon with all the details today. Julie on the Central Coast has asked, when does a reduction in the car registration cost begin? Julie, thank you for asking. It begins on the 1st of September. The New South Wales government's $100 registration discount, this is on eligible private vehicles, begins on the 1st of September, which makes Ross a bit sceptical. Ross says, I understand the $100 car registration doesn't kick in until the 1st of September. You're right. My car rego is due for renewal in July next month. I have this funny feeling, Ross says, that by the time July next year comes around, when I can claim the discount, the cost to register my car will have magically increased by $100. Some scepticism there from Ross. You never know. I guess we'll wait and see. But yeah, those details, it all begins on the 1st of September, and I should say it runs for 12 months, so it will expire on the 31st of August 2027.
2: Everything Sydney. Spine-tingling songs like Hallelujah or Cyndi Lauper's True Colours. What is it musically that creates that feeling in us? We'll try to pinpoint it tonight.
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1: It's 18 past 5. Thomas Arisi with you on 702 Drive. Have you heard of Paraquat? It's a pretty controversial weed killer that's banned in more than 67 countries. I've got to say, I don't know if Paraguay is one of them, but a number of the autocorrect's a lovely thing, isn't it? The text I'm getting at the moment, I'm sure it's not about the World Cup. It's about the controversial weed killer, but they're all auto-correcting to Paraguay. It's called Paraquat. And today, after a decade, the national regulator has made a final decision on that very pesticide to approve it. Here to tell us more is Michael Condon, who is the presenter of the New South Wales Country Hour. G'day, Condo.
4: How are you, Thomas?
1: I'm well, thank you. What is Paraquat?
4: Well, it's a herbicide. It's an extremely effective herbicide, and it's in fact, it's described as you only need to sort of dab it on the weeds and they or die almost instantly. But it's used extensively in Australia because we do a thing called minimum till cropping, which is they try and kill the weeds without actually cultivating the soil, and it's a way of keeping the moisture in the soil. And so that's why farmers were, you know, sweating on this decision, because they do it to, you know, Australia, obviously we don't have a lot of water around the place. We don't have a lot of extra rain, so they want to keep the moisture in the soil. They don't want to lose the, from the soil, the goodness of the soil, the nutrients.
1: The nutrients, yeah.
4: Yeah, so, and that by moving it around too much, and that's why they do use a lot of Paraquat, and they were, you know, concerned that it was reduced in effectiveness for quite some time, and they were worried that this decision might actually mean that it was totally banned.
1: Okay. So, why would it have potentially been? What's the concern? What are neurologists saying about it?
4: Yeah, well, that's the thing, because there's been quite a few cases where people claim that it's degenerative diseases are as a result of exposure to paraquat, and there's been a number of cases overseas. There's been a number of cases in the United States. There's been a number of cases here in Australia where neurologists here have actually been talking about this as well, saying we think there's a link, but what the APVMA, the chemical watchdog, determined today was there wasn't enough direct evidence to show that there was a link between those sort of brain neurological diseases and paraquat, and that's why they made the decision to allow it to be continue to be used.
1: Okay, how have the farming groups reacted to that approval?
4: Well, they're happy, sort of, but I mean the amount of paraquat that you can use has been reduced, so what they're saying now is it's about a litre a hectare is what they recommend. Most farmers say that's not enough. That's not enough really to get the job done to actually kill all the weeds. So it's sort of like they're saying, you know, they're good that the decision's been made, but there are some issues that they may not be able to kill all the weeds that they need to as a result. So it's sort of like some farming groups have been welcoming it, but others are saying, oh, look, that's probably not enough to be able to do it, to do the job properly. Mm. You probably not be able to do it enough. But then also we do have farmers who have been affected by this they've got Parkinson's disease, they've got other motor neuron disease, and they say, you know, I've been using this for years and I think there's a direct link between it. So they're upset as well. They think it should have been banned too.
1: Is there an alternative that farmers can use?
4: Not really, no. There are alternatives, but they're nowhere near as effective as paraquat. So that's the issue. And they were saying to sort of throw that whole minimum till cropping program that we do so well and conserves the soil so much, that would throw that into jeopardy. So that's the real concern about any sort of, you know, total ban.
1: Okay. Thanks for explaining it to us, Condo. I appreciate it.
4: Okay. No worries.
1: Good on you, mate. Thanks a lot. Michael Condon there, presenter of the New South Wales Country Hour, telling us about this controversial weed killer, paraquat, and the decision by the chemical regulator made today. From this listener, the Australian government should be required under duty of care to force food growers and processors to declare to the public consumer which food products have paraquat or any other herbicide in it. To not inform the public is completely hypocritical. The ingredients of drink and cigarettes or any other product are required by government law, and paraquat should be included in that.
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1: A bit of news to share with you that's just coming in now. A video recording of an online conversation involving two former Sydney nurses, in which one allegedly made threats of violence against Israelis, must be excluded from the cases against the pair. This is a ruling that's just been made by a judge. Ahmed Rashad Nadia and Sarah Abu Lebdeh were matched with Israeli content creator Max Viefer on the Camchat app in February last year while working at Bankstown Hospital. You might remember the story. Both former nurses have pleaded not guilty to using a carriage service to menace, harass or offend, while Ms. Abu Lebdeh has denied an additional charge of threatening violence to a group. Now, ahead of their trial in late August, defence lawyers argued a video of the interaction, which Mr. Viefer recorded and later published, should be excluded from the case. Earlier this month, they argued it was improperly obtained and it breached New South Wales laws, which prohibit the recording of private conversations without consent. And Judge Michael McEwen, handing down his decision, has said he also considered whether the participants on the chat service were in, quote, a private conversation for the purposes of New South Wales law. And the judge said, ultimately, I've come to the firm view that all of the video evidence must be excluded from each of the trials of the applicants, which is interesting indeed. That judgment has just been handed down by Judge Michael McEwen. Coming up after 5:30 on 702 Drive. I'm keen to hear from you on this. Do you have a uni student in your family who has to do a prac placement? as part of their degree. How costly is it for them to do it, to have to travel and do a prac? At the moment, the government provides assistance to teaching, nursing and midwifery students who have to travel to complete their prac. So that's where students might be placed in an area for, say, 3 weeks to see what it's like to work in that nominated area. Well, there's a push on to expand the funding to include students who study in other health-related fields as well, like physio, radiographies in there, speech pathology, psychology and vet science. Because there's a thing called placement poverty, where some students say the cost of doing a placement is prohibitive because of the travel costs. And because it can mean paying rent twice, particularly if you're going somewhere for just a few weeks to do it. We'll be talking about this after 5:30 with Senator David Pocock, who's presented a petition on this today in Canberra. But I'd love to hear from you. How is this impacting you or a member of your family? Placement poverty. Is it just costing too much to allow yourself or a loved one to do that crucial prac placement? Give me a call after 5:30. Have a think. 1-300-222-702. The number to text in 0467-922-702. Senator David Pocock will be with us shortly.
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1: Now, you don't usually expect to find fossils in the sky, but you might remember just under a year ago, we were talking about this new comet that had been detected by scientists, and as it just briefly hurtled past us through our solar system and into another at record speed, never to be seen again. Well, it's actually not so much of a new comet as it is a very, very old one, 12 billion years old, in fact, making it older than our solar system. And for experts like Jonty Horner, Professor of Astrophysics at the University of Southern Queensland, this blazing comet is shedding some important light on the history of star and planet formation in our galaxy. Jonty, welcome.
9: Good evening. How are you going?
1: I'm well, thank you. What makes this interstellar comet so special compared to other comets?
9: Well, firstly, it's only the third we've ever found, and that in itself is cool. You know, there's this idea that planetary systems are a bit like people in that they shed material all the time. So planetary systems are shedding comets and asteroids to space, a bit like interstellar dandruff. And we've had this idea for a ridiculously long time. So the idea is that the galaxy is littered by uncounted comets and asteroids that were born around other stars and are floating freely through space. But while there's a lot of them, space is really big. And until recently, our ability to find objects like this was just non-existent. We didn't have the technology. That's changed in the last decade. We've now found three such objects, and this is the third one we've found. But in many ways, it's the coolest and strangest because it's passed through our solar system. A, we found it earlier on than the others, so we had longer to study it. But it passed through faster than the others, traveling at a higher speed, which initially suggested that it formed around a star in a population different to our sun, population older than the sun. And that was the first clue that it was a little bit weird.
1: Where did it, a little bit weird is a good way to put it. Where did it actually come from? Do we know that?
9: Well, we can't figure out which star it used to orbit in the past. It has been separate from that star for an incredibly long time. It came into the solar system from roughly the direction of the middle of our galaxy, but it's moving on a path around the galaxy that is more elongated and also more tilted than the path we follow as we orbit the middle of the galaxy. That tied it into something that astronomers call the thick disk, which is this relic population of stars that formed when the galaxy was very young. And it's a lot more stirred up than the stars that formed when the sun did.
1: How did astronomers actually determine that this comet's older than our solar system? How do you even know that?
9: Well, the first hint was its movement around the galaxy, the fact that it was moving like these stars in the thick disk. And astronomers are very confident the thick disk is made of stars older than the sun. We've studied it for a long time. But it's a new paper that's actually only come out today that's really locked that down and showed that the comet is even older than we thought. You know, the studies based on its motion suggested most likely it was maybe 7 or 8 billion years old. The new study, though, used the James Webb Space Telescope and some radio telescopes, well, millimeter astronomy telescopes in the Atacama Desert, to study the gases the comet was emitting as it came past the sun. Comets get hot, gases boil off their surface, and we can observe those gases. And what they were able to do was measure the amount of carbon-12 and carbon-13, two different isotopes of carbon, that have the same number of electrons, the same number of protons, but a different number of neutrons in this comet. And it found that this comet has less of the heavy version of carbon than objects in our solar system do. And that gives us a bit of a clock. In the same way that people do radiocarbon dating, which uses different kind of carbon atoms to measure the age of things on Earth, looking at the amount of carbon-13 in this comet tells us when it formed.
1: It's really fascinating stuff. As you say, cool and equally weird, Jonty. It's great having you on. Thank you very much for joining us.
9: That's a pleasure. Thank you for having me.
1: Good on you. Jonty Horner there, Professor of Astrophysics at the University of Southern Queensland. It's 29 minutes to 6.
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1: Traffic. Jeff Wallace at ATN. Good afternoon.
7: Thomas, good afternoon. Lidcombe earlier crash still affecting both ways. Joseph Street, Amy Street, as crews replace one of the traffic light poles. And police are on point duty. There's the lights from the flash. Swing in a breakdown on the new bit of freeway they built where they put the Brook Street city-bound on-ramp onto Miller Street on-ramp, if you know what I mean. It's in the breakdown lane just as you climb the viaduct onto the Miller Street ramp. City-bound in San Susie to Tarrant Point. Captain Cook Bridge, a breakdown southbound. I'm Jeff Wallace from ATN.
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1: Let's get some news headlines. A very good afternoon to Jeremy Fernandez.
8: Thomas, good afternoon. Measures to lower the cost of transport have formed the centrepiece of this year's state budget, which has been handed down today. Drivers across New South Wales will see a $100 discount applied to their next car registration payments, and a weekly toll cap has been temporarily lowered. More than $1 billion in contingency funding has also been spared for projects that are still to be finalised, such as a bailout of the Tomago Aluminium Smelter and repairs to the Great Western Highway. Labor has struck a deal with the Greens to pass changes to the capital gains tax discount and negative gearing. Under the federal agreement, self-managed super funds will be stopped from borrowing to purchase housing. The deal also includes an extension to the inquiry into Labor's proposed overhaul of the NDIS. Australian farming groups are welcoming a decision to approve the continued use of the controversial chemical paraquat. The chemical regulator has determined that the weight of evidence does not show that paraquat exposure through approved use increases the risk of developing Parkinson's disease. And Tom, the rate at which city dwellers are leaving the big smoke for the regions is at its highest level on record, with the regional movers index showing capital city residents moving to Australia's regions outnumbered those moving in the opposite direction, that is to say, those moving from the regions to the city.
1: Yeah, it's interesting. It's a telling sign, isn't it, of the housing situation, a city like Sydney as well.
8: It is. Housing's a big part of it. And you know where Sydneysiders are headed to the most in
1: whereabouts?
8: Greatest numbers? Geelong and the Sunshine Coast.
1: Okay, yeah, fair enough. Mm. Yeah, no, good choice. Good choice. You can understand it. People going bush or going towards the coast as well. Yeah, it's a really interesting read. I'm looking forward to seeing that tonight. Thank you very much. See you at 7 p.m. Jeremy Fernandez there. Tom Saunders is here as well. Tom, good afternoon to you. Quite a beautiful day out there. But looking at this, there might be a little bit of at least some showers, a little bit wetter as the week goes on.
10: Yeah, from tomorrow onwards, not too much around tomorrow, but then we've got a week of showers because the winds will be onshore every day, which is a little bit unusual for this time of year. But look, at least winter has finally arrived. This morning we woke to 9 in the city, and that's average for June, but Camden 1.7, that's actually the coldest temperature recorded anywhere in Sydney so far this year. Now, today was mostly sunny, although a bit of high cloud arrived later in the afternoon. Most suburbs hit about 17, 18 degrees, and again, that's pretty close to normal. Tomorrow, well, it will be a cold start. We're dropping to 8 degrees in the city, 5 in Parramatta, down to 2 degrees in the outer west with the chance of frost. A bit of fog around also in the west tomorrow morning. It will be a mostly sunny day, but as winds tend more subtly from the middle of the day onwards, there's the medium chance for showers for the coastal fringe, but just a slight chance elsewhere. We're heading for tops tomorrow of 19 degrees in most suburbs, including the city. But then Thursday, high chance of showers. They'll be heaviest near the coast, 18 to 19. Friday, a shower or two, 17 to 18. And then Saturday and Sunday, both days, high chance of showers, tops between 17 and 19, and more showers from onshore winds early next week.
1: Okay, so winter, you know, 23 days late, but it's finally setting in a little bit compared to what we were experiencing over the last few weeks, Tom.
10: Yes, finally. We've got some colder weather, but I'll tell you what, though, the snow season's not looking good. They're still waiting for snow. And over the next week, there isn't going to be any. In fact, there'll be some more rain. So it looks like the base probably won't start building until early July.
1: Yeah, as you say, not great. Not a great start for them. We'll chat again soon, Tom Saunders.
10: Thanks.
1: Thank you. See you on the telly tonight.
11: Hello, Samantha Donovan here on PM at 6:05. Labor does a deal with the Greens to get its tax changes through the Parliament this week. Also, will anyone challenge Andy Burnham to be the UK's next Prime Minister? And Australians leaving the capital cities in record numbers for life in the regions.
12: We lived in a two-bedroom house with four kids in Fitzroy North. Moving here to

0: A four-bedroom house that has two living spaces has been really good in a big outdoor area. Yeah, the kids really want grass, so that's been really nice to be able to have some space.
1: I hope you'll join me for PM just after the 6 o'clock news.
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3: Thanks for joining us. It is 25 minutes to six. Hope you're having a lovely afternoon. Stay safe on the roads this afternoon. If you're heading home, you might have some views on the toll changes that we've heard about today as part of the New South Wales budget. That toll cap was $60. It's going down to 50. And as of the 1st of September, you might get if you have a private car, an eligible car, a $100 discount on your rego as well. Not great for some people who have texted in saying, well, my rego's due in July. Fair enough, but it goes for 12 months, so it'll expire next August. You will still be able to take advantage of that discount. We're going to have a chat about this now, though. Do you still have a uni student in your family who has to do a prac placement as part of their uni degree? How costly is it for them to do it? As it stands at the moment, the government provides assistance to teaching, nursing and midwifery students who have to travel to complete their prac. So that's where students might be placed in an area for 3 weeks, for example, to see what it's like to work in that nominated area. Well, now there's a push on to expand that funding to include students who study in other health-related fields as well, like physiotherapy, radiography, speech pathology is in there, psychology and vet science as well. Because there's a thing called placement poverty, where some students say the cost of doing a placement is prohibitive because of the travel costs. And because if you're going for, you know, a few weeks, you end up having to pay rent twice just to do that crucial prac. Senator David Pocock has tabled a petition on this today in Parliament, and he's here now. Senator, good afternoon. Have I got you there, Senator?
4: Yes, I've got you loud and clear.
3: Sorry, we're hearing you now. Some gremlins in the system this afternoon.
4: No problem.
3: We've got you. Over 40,000 signatures on this petition. How big of an issue is this?
4: This is a huge issue. I've been working with the member for Indi, Dr. Helen Haynes, on this. And really calling on the government to, I think, make a really sensible change and expand paid placements to allied health and medical students. Survey after survey shows that we've got students across the country living in poverty while they try to complete their degree in a whole bunch of professions where we have shortages and we desperately need them to finish their degree and get into the community and serve them.
3: Alison's texted in, my niece is studying occupational therapy in Canberra, Alison says, where she pays rent and works part-time. She can only afford to do her placements in Canberra or her regional New South Wales hometown, where she can stay for free with her parents. So, cast a revealing light on why this is a big issue for some people. Gwynin Artarmon also says, hi, Thomas, my daughter has an upcoming six-week placement in Ballina. She's doing a placement for her dietetic studies and she has had to give up her part-time job to take this up. So she not only lost a job, but loses the income while on placement and afterwards as well. Not fair. So it shows
4: it's
3: why somebody's
4: serious,
3: got a
4: serious issue. I was talking to a physio student here in Canberra the other day and they said they were shocked on the first day, their first lecture. The lecturer said, listen, if you don't have wealthy parents, you need to start saving today for your prac at the end of your degree. And we don't want to live in a country where you have to have wealthy parents to become a physio or any of these allied health professions where we desperately need more of them. And then with the NDIS reforms on top of that, we're going to need so many more across the country. So I think this is a really sensible ask. We've had it costed by the PBO. $290 million over 4 years. That's less than a week of a 25% gas export tax. So this is affordable if we actually value it as a country, if we say that we want to look after young people as they're going through their studies and are in some cases doing thousands of hours of unpaid prac.
3: Had this text come in, Senator, not just travel costs in placement poverty. Kids can't keep their part-time jobs for the whole year. Physiopracs continue for the entire fourth year as on prac during the week when they would usually be working 1 to 2 days a week. So they can't keep their jobs, therefore no income for most of the year. I appreciate that text because I've been talking about a prac for a few years, but this listener is saying it goes well beyond that. From this listener, I gave up my teaching degree because I couldn't afford to do the pracs either. But when we look at Health Centre de Pocock, I mentioned at the start they're teaching nursing.

0: midwifery, they're included. The others aren't. Why? Why aren't these other health professions included?
1: My understanding is that it was a decision made just due to the budget that the government thought that they would start with four professions, pick those four. I think there's a really strong argument. They have this program. It's clearly working. This is a means-tested payment, so you're only helping people who need the support. And as I said, you know, less than 1 week of a gas export tax in one of the wealthiest countries in the world.

0: you serve Australians. So yeah, this is something that the crossbench has been leading on for a long time and will continue to push Minister Clay and the government to really deliver. They talk a lot about intergenerational inequality. Well, this fits very squarely in that bag.
1: Senator David Pocock is with us on 702 ABC Sydney. It's 18 minutes to 6. Senator, I've got Jackie in Blacktown on the line. Hi, Jackie.
2: Hi, Tom.
1: Hello. You're an occupational therapist, is that right?
2: I am an occupational therapist. Apologise, I am driving home from work at the moment, so apologies.
1: No worries.
2: I was just wanting to share that I also do some casual academic work at one of the Sydney universities, and especially for the longer placements, which can be 8 to 12 weeks, this level of anxiety for these students and the potential for burnout. They're working full-time, learning their craft, learning their skills on their placements. Many of them are then having to work after hours or on weekends to maintain their income, as well as complete their academic coursework. And my other thought is that for many of these students, the part-time work is as disability support workers or allied health assistants. So when they're on placement, that vital work is also not able to be done. So it has these are students who are already contributing so much to the health system for the work that they're doing, even while they're learning.
1: Jackie, thank you for sharing that. I appreciate that. I'll let you drive safe. Thanks a lot, Jackie. There in Blacktown about occupational therapy. Yeah, it sounds like it's echoing some of the stories that you've heard from students, Senator.
0: Yeah, I mean Jackie's spot on there. We're hearing of students burning out before they even graduate, and they're going into the workforce already burnt out because they're juggling a part-time job, travel, unpaid work, having to take out a second job. We're hearing about students on unpaid pracs, sleeping in cars, sleeping in swags. Do a 10-hour shift in the workplace, and then crawl into your swag for the night and do it again the next day. We have to do better for younger Australians, and I don't think it's too big a ask as a country to have some sort of mean-tested approach to this, where we actually look after people and say, we're going to help you get through your pracs so that you can then go and serve Australians.
1: Senator, this is a weird request, but apparently we're about to lose your studio, so we've got to ring you on the phone. So to switch the phone off, and we're going to give you a call on the mobile so we still actually have you on the line. Okay, someone's going to pass you a phone right now.
0: I'm just
1: now.
0: Being handed a phone.
1: There you go. So hop off that, I'll get you on the phone. are you there, Senator?
3: ABC, that's how you do it. Yep,
1: I'm gotcha. Here. How about that? That was smooth. I don't know. Someone else needed the studio. There you go.
3: I've never done that before.
1: Neither have I. It's the first time for all of us. I'm really proud of how smooth that was, actually. Yeah, I've got a few other texts to read here that you might be keen to hear. Richard says, Thomas, my son is studying medicine on the Gold Coast. We are not a wealthy family, unlike some that have children at uni. He has a job on the Gold Coast and also lives there. When he has a placement, which could be anywhere in Queensland, he can't work his job and has to continue paying rent while renting at his placement location as well. The next 2 years, he will have continued full-time unpaid placement at hospitals. We help as much as we can. We need doctors. It's so hard and he is so dedicated. Thanks for listening. That's from Richard. Senator, we have had some people asking, should it extend to medicine as well? We've been talking about allied health quite a lot.
3: Absolutely.
1: What about medicine, doctors?
3: Yeah, sorry, that's an oversight for me. So this is for all medical students and allied health professionals.
1: Okay.
3: It has to go across the board. And, if you look at completion rates in something like medicine, there's a far bigger dropout rate for people who don't have wealthy parents. And, that is not the country we want to be. You shouldn't have to have wealthy parents to finish a degree in your chosen field to then serve your community. And so this is a real investment in our future. And as a country that relies so heavily on bringing migrants in to fill skill shortages in things like medicine, in allied health, we clearly need to be training more here and ensuring that more and more Australians can actually graduate and not be burnt out when they graduate, can be excited about their future.
1: Okay, so Helen in Camaray, I hope that answers your question. Helen says, could you ask Senator Pocock whether it includes medicine? My son is hoping it does. Yes, this does include medicine. David in North Curlcurl says, about 10 years ago, my daughter studying social work at Sydney Uni did a five-month placement in Broken Hill working at an Indigenous organisation. Great experience, but a very

0: costly experience, David says. And I've got this text as well. Thomas, my daughter is undertaking a mandatory nursing prac shortly and does not meet the criteria to qualify because she earns too much in her retail job, which she can't work over the prac period. They've made this very clear. They don't want students doing paid work during the prac, and the amount of stress this is causing for the students in the class is very real. Our daughter has a car loan to pay but lives at home, so we can support her. Many of her classmates have rent and bills to pay and also do not qualify for this assistance because of their jobs. Is that your understanding? So some who even do qualify, if they earn too much, they don't get the support?
1: It is means tested, so that could well be the case, but that's certainly something I can look into. You know, that's not the design of the scheme, is to ensure that people can actually survive when they are doing unpaid placements.
0: Mm. David has asked this question, Senator.
1: So that's could well be the case, but that's certainly something I can look into. You know, that's not the design of the scheme, is to ensure that people can actually survive when they are doing unpaid placements.
0: Mm. David has asked this question, Senator. Another not well-known factor with this prac placement is that it's funded fully by the government's more than doubling of the international student visa fee, but international students in the same courses who also need to do the mandatory placements are not eligible. Is that your understanding?
1: Well, we obviously make a lot of money out of international student visas. Mm. They pay a huge amount for their courses, and you know, has really become a cash cow for universities, and how they cross-subsidise a lot of research, given we don't fund research in this country anywhere near what we used to or what we should. So you know, I think that certainly sounds like it could be the case. I'm not across the exact details of how that works.
0: Yeah. Is there an argument that these courses lead to professions that are higher paid than, say, nurses and midwives, which is why they're not included?
1: Well, I mean, that's the argument behind HECS. You're taking on a HECS debt, and then you'll earn more and you can pay it off. But that's a very different thing to needing wealthy parents to simply get through an unpaid placement. And as you know, people know, and many people have texted in, you know, this can be thousands of hours that young people have to commit, turn up, do their placement, not get paid, on top of all the stress of what that means for them financially. And I just think, you know, this, for a country like Australia, this is an investment in our future. And I really give the government credit for their paid placement program, but they really need to expand it. We can do this as a country if we make it a priority.
0: Okay, Senator Pocock, to stay on the line, Joe in Oatley has something to share. Hi, Joe.
2: Oh, hi. How's it going?
0: Good, thank you.
2: I was a teacher academic for 15 years, working with teachers on prac. I'm very passionate about this topic. I used to work with kids from Western Sydney, and a lot of them were working full time. And I actually gave that advice as well to my students in second year, to say your fourth year prac is going to be 6 weeks. If you don't have money, you need to save now. And I really, praise the senator for what he's doing in this, but I actually think what they're proposing is most likely unsustainable. And also $300 a week is great, but not enough. And what I actually think needs to happen is that all of these professional associations, teachers, allied health, medicine, require universities, before these students can get these degrees, they require them to do these amounts of prac in the workplace. And if we want a generation of young people who are from lower socioeconomic backgrounds into these degrees, they need to change these requirements, because it is absolutely unsustainable for young people in this day and age to be working 12 weeks for free in rural areas. It's just, they've got to rethink how we do work placement, because, I'm very passionate about
0: I can tell, Joe. Hey, Joe, thank you for the call, and I can tell you are passionate about it. Thank you very much. David Pocock, your response to what Joe was saying there.
1: Yeah, well, I think Joe's spot on. I mean, a lot of these payments are sort of lined up with things like youth allowance, which we know leaves people below the poverty line. You know, we have a social security system here in Australia where you basically can't survive on it and live above the poverty line. So absolutely, that is part of the argument that the crossbench is also making to the government, that we should be looking at the rate of the payment. Okay. I guess the current push is to expand.

0: it to medical students and allied health professionals. But yeah, I think some really good points there from Joe.
1: Joe, thank you for the call. I appreciate it. Alex is with us from Lane Cove. Hi, Alex.
2: Hi, Thomas. How are you?
1: I'm well, thanks, mate. How do you feel about this topic? Do you agree with what Senator Pocock's trying to do?
2: Wholeheartedly.
1: Yeah.
2: I was just talking to, I think, your producer just before. I've just come back from a placement, I think it was 9 weeks, up in Kimberley. So I'm an OT student. It was an amazing experience to be up there, but not only considering the fact that I had to pay, I think, about $1,500 return for travel, for travel costs, alongside the fact that I was doing 40-hour weeks. I think it was 360 hours of work unpaid during that time. It's not cheap.
1: So were you just paying double rent up there, were you, Alex?
2: No, I wasn't. I wasn't paying any rent. Luckily, there's a really good Centre for Rural Health in the Kimberley, known as Margolin.
1: Okay.
2: Shout out where they deserve it. But a lot of places aren't as lucky as that to have it. So they were actually subsidising my accommodation for that time. But beyond that, everything else was under my own cost.
1: And do you have a sort of another job while you're studying, Alex? Could you keep your actual paid employment while you left to do the placement?
2: Oh, no. I was over in Western Australia for the time, so I couldn't work at all.
1: But could you keep your job? Could you keep your job when you came back, is what I mean? Like, they actually kept your position?
2: Yes. So I'm a swim teacher by trade, and I have a position there, but I'm just not able to guarantee, I wasn't able to guarantee any hours when I got back either.
1: Yeah,
2: so I'm kind of on their books, but I don't know what's going on.
1: And you obviously weren't getting paid while you were there. Alex, it's great to hear from you as someone who's just finished a placement interstate. Thanks so much for calling in.
2: Thanks, Thomas. Much appreciated.
1: Good on you, Alex. Alex from Lane Cove there. Senator David Pocock is with us. Senator, there are a lot of people who are very passionate about this topic. I'll just take another call if you don't need to dash. Do you mind?
0: No, go for it. Okay, yeah, I mean, good. You can see why there were 43,000 people who signed the petition. This really matters to people.
1: Yeah, I can indeed. Zoe in East Linfield. Now, Zoe, you're a social worker, is that right? Hello, Zoe.
3: Yes, I am. Hi. Yeah.
1: Hello, you're a social worker, is that right? Tell us about your experience with prac placements.
3: Yeah, so I had my first prac placement in aged care, and it was 500 hours of unpaid work. And then I went into my second practice for my social work degree, which was in Royal Rehab, which was the spine and brain unit, and that was also 500 hours of unpaid work as well. So I was lucky enough to be living at home.
1: Yeah.
3: However, I did about 8 months equivalent of unpaid work. And, you know, I'm very passionate about my job, which is why I'm still in it. But I just think it's very unsustainable because I had quite a few friends, about 3 to 5 friends, who were unable to continue with their social work degree, which is such an important degree, based on the fact that they were living out of home or had children to support, and they were unable to do so because they weren't getting paid for the work that they were doing.
1: Yeah, Zoe, look, really good point. As you say, dropping out, losing these crucial staff is really the collateral, isn't it, if things don't change. Appreciate the call, Zoe. Thank you very much.
0: And Thomas, that's, you know, when you hear stories like Zoe's, and then we've got some data from La Trobe and Charles Sturt University from surveys at those universities, and nearly half of students, 45% of students at Charles Sturt University, say that financial stress could force them to withdraw before completing their degree. And then you go to La Trobe, and 54% of students there report skipping meals or accessing food support. So, yeah, this is a serious issue. There's a solution, and it sounds like this is a pretty popular measure if the government were to pick it up and implement it.
1: I've got quite a lot of texts that I haven't been able to get to, but there does appear to be a narrative here from a lot of them, and that's them saying, look, for me to continue studying and become an allied health professional, like we just heard from Zoe, I had to live with mum and dad. It was the only way to do it. I had to give up my job. So there's a petition, Senator Pocock. You've tabled that today in Parliament. What happens now?
0: We've tabled that. Dr. Helen Haynes is met with the minister to talk about this. As I said, I really welcome the Labor government implementing this program. It was something that the crossbench had been pushing for, but they need to expand it. Clearly, it's not just for professions that this is affecting. This is across the board. And so I think this is an important measure that the parliament should get on with.
1: We appreciate

0: at your time and your patience with the technology this afternoon as well. Thank you very much, Thomas, for joining us. Good on you.
1: Thank you. Cheers.
0: Bye. Appreciate it. Senator David Pocock there, who along with Independent Senator Helen Haynes has tabled that petition today in Parliament. More than 40,000 signatures on that petition. Nigel says it's not just younger people, it's older people as well. I studied social work and had to work full time and prac. It was extremely difficult. And this text, hi Thomas, thank you for discussing this topic. Psychology students in their fifth and sixth years have unpaid placements and require two sessions of supervision per week, $170 plus for each session. So there you go. We'll keep you posted on that petition and how it progresses through the Parliament. It's 3 minutes to six.
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0: Traffic. At Lidcombe on Joseph Street near Amy Street, there's a three-car crash. Moderate traffic conditions. One of three northbound lanes are closed. Two of four southbound lanes are closed as well. At Vineyard, this happened a few hours ago, but still just expected to be a bit slow on Windsor Road approaching Groves Avenue. There was a crash with a truck and a car. One of two southbound lanes are closed at the moment. And I feel like there's got to be a point where we don't remind people about this because it's been months, but just remember the Great Western Highway and the Upper Blue Mountains closed at Mount Victoria on Victoria Pass between Mount Victoria and Little Hartley until further notice. I haven't been saying that every day because you probably heard that by now, but given the New South Wales budget today and some contingency funds in there, some of which might go to the repairs of the Great Western Highway upgrade, probably an opportune time to remind you.
2: This is Drive.
3: You're with Thomas O'Reedy
2: on 702 ABC Sydney.
0: Yeah, look, a passionate response after that interview with Senator David Pocock. Annabelle says, I'm teacher trained and my prac was so expensive as I had to pay for childcare as well. We ended up getting my mum to come up and stay with us while I was doing the prac. My niece graduated from nursing this year. She got no financial support for her pracs either. And they didn't even give her counselling services when she had quite traumatic experiences. Coming up, the 5 o'clock, sorry, the 6 o'clock news, then PM, then evenings with Renee Crosh. Renee, good evening to you. What's coming up on the show?
4: Hey, Tom. Mitch Brown, the former AFL player.
0: Oh, yeah.
4: You might remember he played for about 10 years with West Coast Eagles. He came out last year about his sexuality.
0: Mm.
4: Well, he's speaking out now about the perils of the online world. His story tonight about when his marriage broke down, he came to terms with his sexuality, and in the past, you would turn to a friend or a family member, you might turn to exercise to kind of understand yourself. Well, now, what does everybody do? They go online.
0: They go. I was about to say, I bet you're going to say social media, which can't help the situation a lot of the time.
4: He has quite a compelling and powerful tale to tell about how he went down a rabbit hole and how hard it was to get back out of it. But he feels compelled to share his story because he said this is happening to so many people and people need to understand at least a little bit about what I went through, maybe as a way to help.
0: Wow, so that's going to be really powerful. Yeah, that's coming up at 8 o'clock tonight and, of course, the quiz as well. Thank you, Renee. Appreciate it. Have a great show. Renee, coming up, it's going to be a really interesting chat there with Mitch Brown. Renee, coming up with evening 6:30 after PM. Thank you. Lovely to hear from so many of you today. Let's do it at the same time tomorrow from 3 o'clock. It is time for the news.
5: Adam Storey with ABC News. The state's treasurer says a return to a budget surplus is still at least a year away. Daniel Mookie's fourth state budget has posted a $2.3 billion deficit, which is more than double what was predicted at the half-yearly update. It contains several cost-of-living measures, including a $100 discount on car registration, a freeze to Opel card fares and a temporary reduction of the weekly toll cap. Mr. Mookie says next year will likely bring the state back into the black.
6: Lots of things need to go right for New South Wales to return to surplus. In the past year, we've already been buffeted by a massive oil shock and a changed interest rates outlook. The budget has already dealt with those pressures whilst keeping us on a pathway back to surplus and continues to help families today.
5: A video recording of two former Sydney nurses chatting online to an Israeli content creator, which resulted in them being sacked and charged, has been excluded from their upcoming trial. Court reporter Jamie McKinnell reports.
7: Ahmed Rashad Nadir and Sarah Abu Lebda used the Chat Rouletka app last year at Bankstown Hospital and were connected with influencer Max Vifa. He screen recorded the interaction and posted it to his thousands of social media followers. The ex-nurses deny charges of using a carriage service to menace or offend and threatening violence to his

0: You don't want it to end, do you? I don't either. So more of that after 9 o'clock tonight. The music that really creates that spine-tingling moment every time you hear it. How can that be? Is it the brilliance of Simon and Garfunkel, the singer and the songwriter? Is it something else about the story behind that song? Is it that you relate to it in a particular way? Night is falling. We know there are lots of people on the street. Is that the connection that makes it spine-tingling? More on that after 9 o'clock. There's lots of songs and you might have some contributions as well. Also tonight on Evenings After 8 o'clock, Mitch Brown, the former AFL player. He played for about 10 years with West Coast Eagles. You might remember that Mitch Brown came out last year about his sexuality. Well, now he is speaking out about the perils of the online world. So at 8 o'clock, you're going to hear his story of how he was pulled down the rabbit hole and how he's had to find a way to climb back out of it. And I guess he wants to share his story as a way to help others. You might like to join the conversation after 8 o'clock with Mitch Brown. But coming up this half hour, the maths behind a sustainable wardrobe and how wear count might change things for you. But first up, you know about virtual private networks? What about virtual energy networks? Heard of them?
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0: A quick look of the traffic, though, with Bronwyn Martin from Transport Management Centre. Hello, Bronwyn.
3: Hello, Renee. One northbound lane is closed in the Sydney Harbour Tunnel because of a car breakdown and the police operation, so all northbound lanes were briefly shut. One has reopened now, but you will need to merge into the left lane to get through the traffic.
1: Yes.
2: Traffic.
0: A quick look of the traffic, though, with Bronwyn Martin from Transport Management Centre. Hello, Bronwyn.
3: Hello, Renee. One northbound lane is closed in the Sydney Harbour Tunnel because of a car breakdown and the police operation, so all northbound lanes were briefly shut. One has reopened now, but you'll need to merge into the left lane to get through. The traffic fairly heavy from the Domain. At West Ryde, one lane of Victoria Road is closed in each direction. At Hermitage Road, there's been a car and motorcycle crash, so it's the right lane affected in each direction. Be prepared for delays through there. At Eastern Creek, all the westbound lanes of the M4 have just reopened past Walgrove Road after a crash there. Heavy traffic is easing, but at Glenmore Park, there's been a crash on the on-ramp from the Northern Road to the M4. One westbound lane closed on that on-ramp. It's the right lane. There's tow trucks and emergency services there as well. And at Lidcombe, two southbound lanes of Joseph Street still closed at the Amy Street-Waroona Road intersection due to a multi-vehicle crash. One northbound lane is also closed there, but the traffic lights are working again at that intersection. To the public transport, and because of that crash at Lidcombe, we still have some buses diverting away from Waroona Road. So it's the 920s and 925s that are affected, missing 9 bus stops. Trains running pretty much to time at the moment. You can also check the latest using a transport app or transportnsw.info. For the traffic, head to livetraffic.com.
0: As always, thank you so much, Bronwyn.
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0: To the weather. Currently, it's 14 degrees in the CBD, 10 in the west. Tonight, pretty clear, light winds about, and tomorrow, a top temperature for Sydney of 19 degrees. A sunny day, but a late shower or two possible. In Canberra, currently 6 degrees. Tonight, clear, light winds, and tomorrow, some morning frost and fog with a top temperature of 15.
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0: So how is this for a neat idea? You know, rooftop solar, plenty of solar power. There's a lot of excess rooftop solar. Your neighbour doesn't have any solar power. They don't have any rooftop solar energy. So rather than you feeding it back into the grid to your energy retailer, you sell your excess power to them via a virtual energy network. Sounds like a good idea, doesn't it? Associate Professor Andrea Lenoz knows all about this. She's from Deakin University and has been conducting a study on virtual energy networks. She joins us now. Hi, Andrea.
4: Good evening.
0: So have I got that right? Rather than you feeding your excess solar energy back

0: back into the grid to your energy retailer. You sell it directly to your neighbour.
1: Yeah, pretty much. That's the idea of a virtual energy network. Your retailer is still involved though, so it's basically an add-on to a normal retail plan. So if me without rooftop solar, you know, at night, I would still be buying energy from a retailer just as a usual energy contract. But aside from that, your description was perfect.
0: So do you have to let your energy retailer know that you want to set this up?
1: So at the moment, there are a few electricity retailers who offer this kind of facility. The one that we used in our study was Energy Locals, and they use the Enosi Power Tracer software to enable this trade between their customers. So they customers both have to be a with Energy Locals to enable this trade.
0: So they have to be in your local community or in your neighbourhood?
1: No, they don't. Energy Locals is an electricity retailer.

0: retailer and they can be trading power. It doesn't actually have to be neighbours, although that's probably what's most beneficial for the grid.
1: Okay, so what's the big benefit to you as the person who's creating the excess solar energy?
0: Well, as you said, at the moment, most people who have excess solar are selling it back to a retailer for a feed-in tariff. That's pretty low, so probably under 5 cents a kilowatt hour for what they're selling. And at the same time, their neighbour, in your example, who doesn't have rooftop solar, is buying electricity for, you know, approximately 20 to 30 cents from the retailer. And so, you know, there's what we call gains from trade. There's a price in between the feed-in tariff that the solar owner would usually get and the price that's being paid by their neighbour that would keep both of them happy and make both of them better off.
1: So it's a win-win for everybody except for the energy retailer. Why would they facilitate this?
0: Well, that's a good question for them. I think that there are some retailers who value customer retention and that this might be a sort of a premium plan offering that they make available to their customers.
1: But effectively they lose out.
0: Well, yeah, I mean, that certainly does cut down one potential margin. Now, it's not completely cutting out the retailer because as the buyer of energy in that scenario, I still need to pay the network costs. So there is some cost per kilowatt hour, so per amount of usage. And there could also be a retailer margin on top of that as well. So the retailer is certainly not being completely cut out.
1: So how is the price agreed between, let's just call them neighbours, the person who's got excess renewable energy and the person who wants it, who wants to buy directly without the middleman? How is that price agreed upon?
0: That's a great question. So in our study, we actually set the price. So we, in order to study people's behaviour, we recruited 300 people to join a randomised control trial of this virtual energy network so we could understand the benefits. We set the price in right in the middle between to split those gains from trade evenly between those two households. But in the real world, so this is a product that anybody can join who has a smart meter, that price would be negotiated between the buyer and seller. So there's a fantastic community group called WinZero in the Wingicarabi area just outside of Sydney. They've been using a virtual energy network, I think, for about 2 years now, and they've sort of seen stabilization of some of their prices over time, but it's completely up to the participants at the end of the day.
1: So across Sydney and Canberra, our listening community at this point in time, the regions will join us after seven, but for Sydney and Canberra, two big cities, would there be many people at this point in time with a virtual energy network set up?
0: My understanding is that it is still a pretty small product. It's certainly seeing a lot of growth and hopefully discussing it tonight will certainly interest some people and get them to find out more. But, yeah, it is a pretty small product at the moment. It's going to, particularly for those without rooftop solar, it's going to be more likely to suit people who can actually shift their electricity use to the middle of the day when that cheap and clean electricity is actually available. So obviously during daylight hours, but even more so during the middle of the day when that output is at its highest.
1: So Steve on the text line saying virtual energy network ? Great idea. How do people find out about it to get one? Is the starting point to ask your energy retailer? Do you find out in your neighbourhood whether anybody's got one, or do you contact one of the retailers that's doing it? Energy Locals was the name you gave.
0: Yeah, so Energy Locals is using Power Tracer software. So they have a Power Tracer plan that people can join up to. Our study, which was trying to understand, as I said, the benefits for participants and also for the grid, we are no longer recruiting people to our study, but the WinZero Wingicarabi group, so if your listeners search WinZero, WinZero, and then Virtual Energy Network, they should come across the fantastic community event that's been operating in New South Wales, as I said, for about 2 years, and they can find out more information and see if it's right for them.
1: Do you require anything else? Do you need

0: do you need anything, any other infrastructure?
1: So what you do need is a smart meter. So if you don't have one already, you can arrange to have one. So that's not really a barrier in the long term. But obviously, if you already have a smart meter, you're pretty much ready to go. Yeah, but otherwise, that's one of the really exciting things about this innovation is that actually it's using the hardware that we already have. So there's no need to install additional devices. There's no additional infrastructure investment. And what we found from our study is that actually there are significant benefits to the grid from the virtual energy network. So not only does it benefit the person with rooftop solar, their neighbour who doesn't have rooftop solar, but it's also good for the grid because what it does is encourages more electricity use in the middle of the day when it's cheap. And that's really what we need as we start to ramp up the amount of solar energy on the grid.
0: But why does it encourage that?
1: Because it's cheaper. So I'm an economist and one of the fundamental principles is when something becomes cheaper, people tend to consume more of it. And when it's relatively cheaper, they will switch to consuming that over alternatives. So the virtual energy network, by giving you that discount in the middle of the day, encourages you to switch your laundry, to switch your dishwasher, to run those devices during the middle of the day when energy is cheap. And that's exactly what we found happened in the study.
0: Fascinating stuff.
1: Yeah, it's beneficial because we have a lot of rooftop solar. People have invested heavily in Australian rooftop solar, but we're not utilising that output effectively. So what that means is there's a huge amount of congestion on the grid and we need to be using more electricity in the middle of the day.
0: And we've heard a lot of complaint of people saying, I've got excess solar energy and I'm getting nothing for it.
1: And meanwhile, the neighbour is still paying a standard flat price for electricity that doesn't recognise that there's this cheap, abundant energy available at, you know, during the middle of the day.
0: Fascinating. Thank you very much for telling us about it, Andrea.
1: Pleasure. Thanks for having me.
0: From Deakin University, that's Andrea Lanoz. On the text line, what's going on in the Harbour Tunnel? A number of people are asking, well, there is a police operation. We heard from Bronwyn Martin at the Transport Management Centre a bit earlier that there has been a breakdown due to that police operation. There are heavy traffic conditions. The tunnel is closed in the northbound direction and we're being told to expect significant delays in the Harbour Tunnel. Tunnel closed in the northbound direction. I'm Renee Crosh. 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
0: Yeah, at a standstill, there are lots of cops, says our texter. At a standstill in the Sydney Harbour Tunnel. Yeah, that's not good. Be patient. They should clear it, I would expect, at some point. Let's talk clothing. How many items of clothing do you reckon you've got in your wardrobe? It's a lot, isn't it? And if you're like me, you probably wear the same clothes over and over again and you've got the rest of your wardrobe sitting there thinking, will I ever get an outing? Probably not. But you don't want to discard all those items, do you? Just in case there is an occasion that you need them or that you might get the inspiration or the energy to kind of think about what you're wearing. That's my particular situation. But fashion does come in cycles, doesn't it? So you think, well, I'll hang on to these garments for 10 or 15 years and maybe we'll cycle back and they'll be back on trend. Is that kind of how you think? There's been some really interesting number crunching, some maths done on what a sustainable wardrobe actually looks like. Dr. Alice Kuchmich is with us. She's from Torrens University and she knows all about this. Hello, Alicia. Thank you very much for your time. Oh, I've got you there. Hello. Welcome.
7: Hi, Renee. Can you hear me?
0: I can. Now, you say the real issue isn't how much we've got in the wardrobe. The issue is how little we wear what we already own.
7: Yeah. We've been finding, and this is a series of wardrobe studies that have happened over the years,

0: and one of them is mine, but there's been many others as well, that the wardrobe sizes are slowly inching up year in, year out. And consequently, because we can only wear so many clothes at a time, I mean, I've got to say I've got quite a few layers on today because I'm in Melbourne and it's quite cold, but there's only so many clothes that you can wear. And so it goes to say that then obviously people are not wearing their clothes enough, and there's a lot of carbon footprint in every clothes item. So it's a, each one is a rich resource that some people are just not using.
1: Mm. The maths has been done, which I think is really fascinating, on the minimum number of wears for particular items of clothing. Shall we go through them? Shirts and blouses, what's the minimum number of wears that you need to give that particular shirt to make it sustainable?
0: Yeah, so the European Union worked these figures out, and they did it on an average. So shirts, an average of 40 wears.
1: T-shirts?
0: 45 wears.
1: Pants?
0: And then, yeah, pants and dresses, about 70 wears.
1: Jackets and coats?
0: Jackets and coats, at least 100 wears. And then we've got jumpers and cardies and hoodies and things like that. So your mid-level, 85 wears each.
1: So
0: and that's a minimum to just offset the initial carbon footprint that's sort of built into them.
1: Right. And by that you mean all the production, the sewing, the cutting, the packaging, the transport of that particular item to get to your wardrobe.
0: Yeah.
1: So it's a lot of wears for a jacket, isn't it? 100 wears to make it sustainable.
0: It is. It is. And I think that there was a time when we were probably doing those sorts of things or close to, or, you know, we were mending things and keeping them going for a long time. But it's certainly not happening anymore. And, you know, when, let's face it, winter season is getting shorter. And in some areas of Australia, it's obviously shorter again, that they might not get even close to that sort of wear in a time that's realistic for the lifetime of you know, even it just looking like a current piece of clothing.
1: Hmm. But you say there's no point just chucking them out because they'll end up going to landfill, and there's no point trying to take them to Vinnie's or a recyclable place because often that ends up in landfill as well. What's the solution then? You just have to wear them more.
0: I think there is sometimes you need to donate something. So I find someone else who might want to wear them. It could be a friend, a family member. You can donate some things, but you need to look at would it be something that someone's would be willing to purchase and wear. So if you think no, if the quality's not there or if it's damaged in some way, that's probably going to end up in landfill. But if it's a really nice, you know, it's been worn but not too much and you can see that other people might like it, then I would still give things to charities. They still need clothes. The problem is the volume that they're getting and the quality of it means that a huge percentage of that does. Some of it goes to landfill and other parts of it get sent overseas and we don't know what happens to that. Some of that gets remade into other things and other parts of it just get burnt in landfill, which is the worst possible outcome.
1: Mm. Now, the interesting part of your mathematical calculations and your study, Ali, is this. Yeah. You said the average participant in your study owned 23 dresses. They've got 23 dresses in their wardrobe. So do the maths for me in terms of sustainability. How many times do they have to wear that dress?
0: Well, you know, it depends. So I just looked at it, all the different scenarios. And so if you wore a dress once a week, which, you know, a lot of people, that's all they do. It's not a many times a week. Those 23 dresses, it would take you 31 years to wear them a minimum of 70 times each. Slightly unrealistic. But then if you change to wearing dresses 5 times a week, it drops it down to 6.5 years. So still a long time, but you can see how the volume of your wardrobe, and it's really kind of the garments kind of, they kind of compete for your body time, really. And then the maths works out. So it sort of gets complicated when you start then looking at all the wardrobe, all the pieces in the wardrobe, and it's like a jigsaw puzzle. And really what it should be tailored to is the types of things that you wear. So if you wear a certain type of garment, whether it's a pair of jeans or a pair of leggings or whatever it is, if that's your

original's pretty good. Most Australians like Vegemite. Do you? I'm guessing you've got a jar somewhere in the pantry.

0: Well, Vegemite has just launched a different variation. They're calling it a lighter, less salty and smoother Vegemite. It's called Vegemite Light. My question is why? Why, when the original's so good, why would you change that? One mum has said, how are we meant to raise resilient kids on weak Vegemite? So my question to you tonight in the quiz is, what other variations of great products get a capital F, that's for fail, from you? Remember New Coke from 1985, the New Coke formula? That was a complete disaster, wasn't it? What else gets a capital F from you when it comes to a variation on the original product? 1-300-222-702 is the number to play the quiz tonight. First caller wins a book just for being the first caller. Also tonight, we're going to speak to Mitch Brown, the former AFL player from West Coast Eagles. He came out last year about his sexuality and he's now speaking out about the perils of the online world. When you're down and vulnerable, do you turn to friends? Do you turn to family? Do you turn to music or exercise or books? No. It seems that everybody turns to the online world. Mitch Brown wants to share his story of getting down a rabbit hole and how he had to fight, had to really fight to climb back out.
1: To play the quiz, call now. 1-300-222-702.
0: Yeah, let's play the quiz. 1-300-222-702. My question as an icebreaker tonight is, what variation on a really terrific product? The original is terrific. The variation, capital F for fail from you. Maybe it's the curved computer screen for you. Remember that was an idea that you'd think, oh, I'll get this curved larger screen. Is that any good? My husband got one of them. I think it's rubbish, but maybe you disagree with me. What is it for you that the variation gets an F for fail? 1-300-222-702. Let's go to Newcastle. Matea, hello, welcome.
2: Hi.
0: Hi. What variation on the original do you not like?
2: I don't know.
0: Have you tried the new Vegemite? Vegemite Light?
2: No, I haven't.
0: Do you think you'd like it if it was less salty, lighter in texture, smoother than the original? Does that sound any good to you?
2: Yeah.
0: Yeah? What about hot cross buns? Do you like all the variations on hot cross buns at Easter time?
2: Yes, I love chocolate.
0: You like the chocolate hot cross bun?
2: Yeah.
0: Oh, well, maybe you like all the variations then, Matea. Maybe you're more open. You're more open to change than I am. Let's get into the quiz. It's a news question for you. Matea, who has become the all-time leading goal scorer across all soccer World Cups? Who's become the all-time leading goal scorer?
2: Lionel Messi
0: is correct. Nicely done. Here is a voice. I'm hoping you can identify who this famous voice belongs to.
3: Every decision I've taken has been about putting the country I love first. That is why I will resign as leader of the Labour Party.
0: Who might that be, Matea?
4: Keir Starmer.
0: Sir Keir Starmer? Yes, it is. The International Olympic Committee, the IOC, was formally established on this day back in what year?
1: Multiple choice.
0: Would it be 1894, 1904, or 1914?
2: 1894.
0: Yes, it is. 3 from 3. Well done. Here's another news question. Matea, close to 8,000 beanies were sold at the 30th annual Beanie Festival. Where is it held? The annual Beanie Festival. Where's it held?
4: I think it's in Australia.
0: It is in Australia.
4: That's a hot spot.

0: Is it in Alice Springs?
1: Is it in Alice Springs? Yes, it is. Nicely done. Here is a song. I'm looking for you to identify the name of this song and the artist. Looking for the name of the song and the artist.
0: Is a song called Suddenly I See? I don't know the artist.
1: You got us halfway there. It is Suddenly I See. Sorry, Matea. But thank you for being here. You've won a book as our first-time caller. How old are you, Matea?
0: I'm 10.
1: You're 10. Well, you've done very well tonight, along with your brains trust.
2: First-time caller.
1: Thanks for playing. And please call again.
0: I will.
1: Good on you. Down the line. We'll get your details. Who sings Suddenly I See? And it goes like this. Suddenly.

0: Spencer's, 1300 222 702 for the quiz. Hi, Tony.
1: Hello, Renee. Lovely Tony. Evening, bit chilly. Yes.
0: You're out walking, aren't you?
1: I am. I'm always out walking when I speak to you at night.
0: A peripatetic Tony. Tony, what are you seeing on your walk?
1: Beautiful. I just see lovely blue sky tonight, and the stars are out. And the other night when I spoke to Serene, I love it when it's just a clear, dark night with no sound. That's the sound of silence. Mm. That's one of the good things about walking at night. It's beautiful.
0: That's why you listen to the radio?
1: I do, yes. It doesn't help when I can't answer the questions, though.
0: The sound of silence plus ABC Radio. Very good.
1: Yes,
0: Suddenly
1: definitely.
0: I See is the song. Who is it by?
1: Now, I got this wrong last time because I thought someone else. I'm not going to get it wrong this time. KT Tunstall.
0: KT Tunstall. Yes, it is. So can you think of a product where the original is so far superior to any of the variations? Or put it the other way, when the variation is just rubbish?
1: Well, there's plenty of stuff that they try to reinvent, even like the simple twisties. What's wrong with the simple cheese twisties? And they make all these variations where the flavour's crap. or just the simple hot cross bun. They put double chip and all these Nutella. Oh, my God. And don't start, get me started on Tim Tams as well.
0: Now, I know you're a computer person.
1: Yes.
0: What do you think of the curved screen, the curved computer screen?
1: I actually don't mind that. I've got two curved screens in my house now. Because it uses less space for the same amount of for a bigger screen. So I don't mind that, but you can look at the screen at different angles, which you can't with a flat normal monitor.
0: Okay.
1: So there are some advantages. A lot of disadvantages. It's a gimmick, I know. Mm. But I like that gimmick.
0: Tony, let's move on. So Silky, Amrock and Lohmann Brown would be all breeds of what? Silky, Amrock and Lohmann Brown.
1: Oh, my goodness. I would guess the normal guess would be a dog, but I'm guessing that would be wrong. So I'm going to go for a guinea pig.
0: Silky, Amrock, Lohmann Brown. Are they all breeds of guinea pig?
1: They're not guinea pigs. I knew that. The long extended pause. I'm always wrong. Thank you, Renee.
0: Enjoy,
1: have a great night.
0: Enjoy your walking, Tony. 1-300-222-702. Anybody know? Silky, Amrock and Lohmann Brown. They are all breeds of what? Not dogs, not guinea pigs. What do you think? Amanda on the text line 0467 922 702. She's at Newcastle. Yes, Amanda, you are correct. Kylie in Daysdale. Hello, Kylie.
2: Hello. I'm glad you got the postcard too.
0: I got two postcards. Thank you very much, Kylie.
2: You're very, very welcome. I think I must have sent you two. I know I sent Suzanne two as well. So I think I must have sent, because you work so very, very hard. So
0: well, you don't want to be choosing, having favourites, do you?
2: I know what you mean. I know. You've been on the spot there. I know. No. You all work very, very hard.
0: Kylie, what's a variation that's worse than the original? You think, why don't you just stick with the original?
2: Oh, this one is a beauty. I'm with you. With the computer screen, I must insist. I know your previous caller said a curve, no, flat screen. It's like a phone. It's flat. You can see everything. And although the phone screen is a lot smaller than the laptop. So, yeah, a flat. I prefer a flat screen rather than the curved screen. Yeah. Mm,
0: okay. Kylie, what are these all breeds of? Silky, Amrock and Lohmann Brown?
2: I don't know. Look, it might be a horse. I've got no idea. Lone Star just sort of rings a bell, or the Silky. And I thought, it might be a horse breed or something.
0: Is it a horse breed? It is not, Kylie.
2: No worries at all. All right, I'll chat with you next week. Have a nice week too.
0: Good on you, okay. Kylie, in Daysdale, 1-300-222-702. Anyone know? Silky, Amarok, Lohmann Brown. Not horses, not guinea pigs, not dogs. What are they breeds of? Martin in Engadine. Hello, Martin.
3: Hi, how are you?
0: I'm very well. Jenny in Glenbrook has it. Well done, Jenny. She also says, how about the old bikini? How about the old bikini? There is a shortage of material. the original bikini was much better, Jenny. The shortage of material in today's bikini, no good? I'm thinking Jenny's nodding. No, they're no good. What about you, Martin? When is the original just so much superior than any of the variations that come after?
3: An old car. Old car.
0: You like the old car?
3: Yeah, I like the old car. The old wind-down windows.
0: Wind-down windows. Stick shift?
3: I can't remember, mate, but I like the old wind-down
0: windows. You like the old manual car with a gearbox?
3: Yeah, I do. I like the old
0: one. Electric cars not cutting it for you, Martin?
3: I do like electric cars as well, but I miss the old cars, the old, you know, cars.
0: Hmm. Have you ever seen those 3D television screens that were introduced a few years ago? 3D, three-dimensional?
3: Yeah, I had.
0: Any good?
3: I think so. I never actually watched them. Actually, I didn't actually put my 3D glasses on.
0: Martin, what are these all breeds of? Silky, Amarok and Lohmann Brown.
3: Silky?
0: Amarok and Lohmann Brown.
3: Lohmann Brown.
0: They're all breeds of what? What animal? Not a horse, not a dog, not a guinea pig.
3: Mammals.
0: Is that your answer?
3: Yes.
0: They're all breeds of mammals? Not mammals. Sorry, Martin.
3: Okay, thanks very much.
0: Thank you. Have a good one. 1-300-222-702. Austin in Griffith. Hi, Austin.
4: Hello.
0: Silky, Amarok, Lohmann Brown. They're all breeds of what?
4: Chooks.
0: Excellent. Have a listen to this song. What's the name of this one and who is it by?

0: cream on and then the cream on, but everybody else is not. And it does depend on where you came from in England, because that there was a particular... Anyway, that's another story for itself. That's another question
1: so
0: for another
1: I'll
0: night.
1: I'll ask you, John. So Keir Starmer, will he be putting the jam on first today or the cream after last night?
0: Unfortunately, I would suggest that tonight he's going to need something a little stronger than whether they're putting the jam or the cream on. He's going to need a little bit of a, probably a dash of whiskey added to that scone to be able to make it more palatable.
1: To get through the night.
0: Very good question, however. Thanks a lot.
1: Good on you. Thank you, Ethel. Thank you, John and Heather. 1-300-222-702 to Adam in Cremorne. Hello, Adam.
2: Hello, Renee. How are you?
1: Well, you sound disappointed.
2: No, not at all. No. I just was disappointed in the scone conversation.
1: It was
2: concerning. It was very concerning.
1: You like the original scone or do you go for the date scone?
2: No, I'm a bit of a cheese scone kind of guy. Like, I've spent a bit of time in New Zealand, so I love a bit of a cheese scone.
1: How do you go with fake meat, Adam? Is that a variation on the OG?
2: Look, I don't mind it if it, it depends. It depends. Has it been kind of grown in a petri dish? I'm okay with it. But if it's been kind of, you know, if it's a bit of beetroot and a little bit of something else, it's a little bit weird. It's a little bit weird.
1: So what's the song? I don't really need to look very much further. It is
2: Look,
1: Whitney Houston.
2: You know, love a bit of The Bodyguard, Renee. Is it Have Nothing? I don't know. I Have Nothing. It feels like I Have Nothing or...
1: No one's got nothing. You are correct.
2: Nothing, oh, thank you. Nothing, you're very kind.
1: No one's got nothing. Thank you, Whitney Houston. Adam,
2: thank you. That's what Mum used to say as well. Thank you.
1: The Big Four are the largest accounting and auditing firms in Australia. One of them has been in the news a lot. Can you name the others? KPMG is the one that's been in the news. What are the three others that make up the Big Four?
2: I want to say EY.
1: Yep, EY.
2: PwC.
1: Yep.
2: And, gosh, I mean, this is feels like Big Four bingo. PwC, EY, KPMG, and Ernst & Young. I've already said EY. I don't know. Can you give me a clue? If you were, you know, if you were a Big Four, Renee, what would you be?
1: What clue can I give you? It's in the upper half of the alphabet.
2: Okay. That's not helping.
1: KPMG, Price Waterhouse,
2: Deloitte. Is it Deloitte?
1: Coopers, Ernst & Young, and Deloitte. You got there. Well done. The Shogunate. The Shogunate was a military government which ruled which country for several centuries? The Shogunate.
2: I've spent a bit of time in Japan. So I want to say Japan.
1: You are correct. It is Japan. Can you?
2: I am heading there next week.
1: Are
2: Renee.
1: You?
2: So like, yes, I'm taking my son there. So fingers crossed we go. Okay, we're climbing Mount Fuji. So if you hear a report of a father-son being helicoptered off Mount Fuji, that's me.
1: Have you got good hiking boots?
2: No, but I have sneakers and I have Converse, so I should be fine.
1: As long as you're not wearing thongs.
2: No, in the American term, absolutely not. I'm not wearing thongs.
1: Can you name the actor who is often celebrated as the greatest dancer in film history?
3: I just got an invitation through the mail.
1: Here's a clue.
3: Your present requested this evening is formal. A top hat, a white tie, and a tail. Nothing now could take the wind out of my sail. Because I'm invited to step out this evening.
1: Actor and dancer, often celebrated as the greatest in film history.
2: I'm going to go with Fred Astaire.
1: Yeah, Fred Astaire is correct. In news, who has been announced this week A 7-time Wimbledon singles champion announced as a wild card in Wimbledon this year.
2: Serena.
1: Oh! What's her last name?
2: Williams. But you already played the music, so I win.
1: Yeah, no, that's right. No, you knew it, so we're all good.
2: Okay.
1: We're all good. Here's another song. I'm looking for the name of this one and the artist.

0: need to take back our rightful top, that top of the patriarchy, and I'm going to show you how with this $50 a month life coaching. That's how it happens. And
1: is that what you, did? Did you sign up to the $50 a month life coaching?
0: No, I didn't. But I mean, so like, well, I mean, that's how it starts. Like, I was able to have the beautiful, incredibly strong women in my life, my ex-wife Shay and my now partner Lou, to really show me the signs of the pathway I was going down.
1: So and what was the pathway you were going down? Blaming other people? Blaming women?
0: So, yeah. And, like, this is the thing. Like, I'm fundamentally not that person. And, you know, there's been time in my life that, you know, I've been, yeah, I've spoken about this quite publicly. I've been homophobic. I've been misogynistic. And what happens is, like, the vulnerability, the heartache, the pain, doesn't matter what situation you're in, what happens, and if, like, upon, like, reflection of, like, how easily I got drawn down this pathway, were three signs. And the first one was blaming others, or blaming anything else other than myself, like not taking ownership for my own actions or behaviors. That was the first thing. The second thing was I stopped listening to the women in my life, like, you know, whether it's my loved ones inside my household, whether it's women online or in the media, and I started just consuming podcasts and content from men to reinforce that, hang on, I'm not to blame. And when you are vulnerable, when you are experiencing some legitimate heartache and pain, you are like, this is the human in us. Like, you are just so sensitive. All you want is someone to say, hey, I've got you. Like, you're not to blame. And it feels good as a human. Like, you remember, you're scrolling, that feels good. And what happens is you interact with it. You go, well, everyone else has abandoned me. This content, of course I don't want to go down the manosphere path, but this content that I'm watching here, I think it understands me. I think, and it keeps building you up in a really harmful way.
1: And that's the algorithm, you say, Mitch Brown. It's not that you're seeking it out. The algorithm keeps feeding you the sort of information that reinforces that you're not to blame, you're a victim. And are you saying that it goes so far to say that women generally are to blame for your situation?
0: Well, no, they weren't.
1: Is that what the content is giving you?
0: Yes. So it feeds off hatred to women and gender diverse people. And that's where it becomes so harmful. And, you know, the reasons, you know, when we talk about the incel community, it also feeds into that to say, well, hang on, women should be like, they should be like into you or should be attracted to you. Well, it's their problem. They're the ones that are stupid and silly. Like, that's it's so evil. It's so harmful, and it feeds into all these other harmful behaviors like misogyny, sexism, gender-based violence even. So it's one of those things that I really wanted to highlight in my own experience, and I was really lucky that I had some people to pull me out of it. But it can happen to so many of us without even knowing it. And it's the subtleness. It's not the, like, I wasn't purchasing self-help coaching or gym programs that they often do. It's the subtleness of, like, hang on, no, you know, these opinions of, you know, these women, they're against you. They're attacking you. You're a man. You've earned your right to have this, you know, privilege in your life, and as opposed to the unearned privilege as men we have. So,
1: and then I guess it goes further saying, stand up, Mitch Brown, stand up for yourself, claim back what's been taken. So how long were you down that rabbit hole for?
0: I reckon it was a good, break up my marriage, maybe a good year.
1: Wow.
0: And it was like impacting, and that was the subtleness of it. And it was like the no, I'm not the problem, or no, I don't, you know, everyone's against me, the things at work, why aren't you seeing this? It's, you know,

0: I just think about the people that, you know, the cabinet maker from Hong Kong who did really did need someone to talk to and give him a little bit of help with, you know, if he hadn't had that help, then no, I don't think it's the case necessarily for everyone that they have the opportunity to do well, regardless of how hard they try.
1: Mark is here from Wall's End. Hi, Mark. Do you remember the old Dole office?
2: I do. I never used it that much, but I thought it was amazing. The little bit I had to do with it, it created opportunities.

0: Thank you, Leanne in Lismore, who says, today's so-called job agencies admit they're just about Centrelink compliance. The money spent on them would be better used to fund a job guarantee, a living wage with a choice of jobs that society needs. Robin says, I'm a baby boomer from Perth. I remember I went to business college for a year to learn typing shorthand and bookkeeping. That was back in the mid-60s, only to end up queuing along St. George's Terrace to apply for a job, any job. I finished up working in a hat salon for a couple of years prior to transferring to Canberra for a job at Statistics as a stenographer. And someone else says, Pauline Hanson, her lifestyle is funded by the taxpayer. She's such a hypocrite. Someone else saying, Renee, I had up to 12 employees. Not one of them was lazy. This is Lou. My employees were highly motivated, hardworking and honest. I've also worked in paddocks, wet and covered in mud, head to toe. Not one worker, not one didn't pull their weight. Not one didn't work properly. The reason? Leadership, camaraderie, training, supervision. I blame rubbish employers. Rubbish employers. Fair enough.
1: Evenings with Renee Grosch
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0: Let's get into the kitchen. Sally Wise joins us once again, our home cook and author all the way from Tasmania. Hello, Sally.
3: Hi, Renee.
0: Lovely to have you here. Lemons, oranges, mandarins, it's citrus season. I thought we should talk cake.
3: Oh, yes, please.
0: What's the best? What's the best citrus cake?
3: Oh, well, let me think. You know, you can always do your lemon meringue pie or any citrus meringue pie. That's very nice. I like to put on top of, say, an orange or lemon butter cake, I like to put a cream cheese icing and then drizzle that as well with lemon curd. That's very nice. Oh, yes, probably my two favourites. But, you know, you can't really beat a butter cake, which can an orange butter cake or any sort of citrus butter cake. And one I make is like, I call them orange butter bars, and they are full of butter and absolutely delicious. And then you put an orange icing on top, and then you slash that with chocolate icing and drag the skewer through to feather and fan it. That looks $1 million.

0: Alison, what is there not to love about that song?
1: Oh, well, I mean, when I think about the fact that it's Art Garfunkel singing it and not Paul Simon, I think it's Paul Simon wrote it, but he realised that he couldn't beat that performance of Art Garfunkel. So that's why it's always been performed.

0: looks like, if you can imagine, a mix between a rat and a kangaroo, but something about the size of a football. So it's sort of quite nuggety little thing, but with a nice big long tail out the back. And the interesting thing about what they're doing, you know, there's been lots of programs to kind of reintroduce animals that have once gone extinct. But what these critters are moving into isn't this lovely kind of predator-free safe haven. They're actually being introduced in what's called a wild training zone, where invasive predators like our feral cats are actually still present, but are essentially at such low levels that they're hoping it will give these native species a chance to adapt and essentially evolve some tolerance to the predators that are now, you know, constant really throughout Australia.
1: Gosh, okay. And it was extinct, this burrowing bittong.
0: Yeah, so they've essentially they were on mainland Australia, and now they're really only found on islands off the coast, and that's because that's where, you know, things like foxes and feral cats haven't got to those islands. So those islands have been little safe havens for these bittongs. But, you know, they were once on mainland Australia. It's only in the last sort of 100 years since European settlement that they've vanished. And if we want them back on Australia's mainland, actually, you know, creating zones without any feral predators is really expensive, and you can only do it in very small areas. So what they're really hoping the idea will be is that, you know, that animals will kind of both learn to avoid cats and foxes and things like that, but also that there'll be enough kind of natural selection pressure from the 10% of the, you know, cats that are still there, that it will almost speed up evolution and get these animals to actually evolve some adaptive traits that might mean they can kind of better live alongside these predators in the future without having so many predators that they just get wiped out completely.
1: Oh, okay. Tim says some are being released today in the Nambucca Valley.
0: Yeah, yeah. So this is happening right at the moment. And these researchers have also done the same thing with bilbies and quolls and other species. And so far, you know, early indications are that it is being successful. They've had to put signs on the roads around their area to warn people about these animals, because there's enough of them now that they're kind of coming out onto the roads in these areas, because it's quite a big area. It's about 100 square kilometres, this wild training zone. So, you know, it is a kind of reasonable size space for these animals.
1: And finally, we know that getting sunlight is good for us, and now we know, thanks to science, that getting enough light during the daytime from the sun, light from the sun, lowers your risk of dementia.
0: Yeah, and look, the more we learn about dementia, the more we realise that actually the things we do in our life can have an impact on our risk of dementia. So, and getting out into the sunshine seems to be one more thing we can kind of do to lessen our risk. So these researchers asked about 90,000 people to wear accelerometers on their wrist, which measured the amount of light they got day and night. And then they followed them over 8 years and looked at who got dementia. And essentially they found that if you get around 1,000 lux a day, which is, it's about equivalent to an overcast day outdoors, so it shouldn't be too difficult to get even in Australian winter, you had a 16% lower dementia risk. And getting even more sunlight also sort of slightly reduced your risk even further. So, and that kind of lines up with other things that we know people can do in their life to reduce the risk of dementia, you know, things like eating well, having social connection, getting out and doing exercise and things like that. We can actually kind of modify our risk of dementia by quite a significant percent by the things that we do every day.
1: But nighttime light exposure doesn't help.
0: No, it's that kind of daytime bright sun that is really the most helpful.
1: Always great to chat, Lyndall. Thank you for your stories.
0: Thanks, Renee.
1: Yeah, we'll catch you in a fortnight from the Australian Science Media Centre. That's Lyndall Byford.

0: Yeah, not the greatest theme in the world, but anyway, there you go. Dynasty. What's that, Rachel?
1: I wasn't allowed to watch it. I was too young.
0: Oh, yeah. No. It's funny, it's funny that you were in your kid and you used to try and sneak the lounge room door open so you could have a look.
1: Tell by the music.
0: I remember mum and dad hired a TV once and they, because we didn't really have TV when I was growing up. Poor me. I know. And we weren't allowed to watch anything late at night, including Homicide, which was great. I had to watch it all later.
1: Oh.
0: And as for number 96, whoa. No way. No way. All righty, we're up to question number 9. No more oil and water, which means you've had 5 in a row.
1: Oh, wow.
0: You started on BP.
1: I did, yes.
0: BP, Switzerland, Spain, Larissa Waters, Dynasty. Okie doke. All right.
1: I think I should retire.
0: Greek mythology, that's it for oil and water. So Greek mythology, scaly animals, armed forces, action movies. Rachel?
1: We'll try scaly animals. I was going to get pangolin.
0: Scaly animals. Due to microscopic scales, the name of which order of insects means scaly winged in Greek?
1: gosh, scaly animals in Greek. And, you know, I was talking to a biologist just yesterday.
0: Well, you would. As you do.
1: Scaly animals. Can you repeat the first part of the question, please?
0: Due to microscopic scales, the name of which order of insects means scaly winged in Greek? No,
1: I think it's probably too late to pull that one out.
0: Thanks, Rachel. Five is a very good score. See ya.
1: Thanks.
0: Bye-bye. Five is a very good score. Joy from Logan in Queensland. Hi, Joy.
2: Oh, hello. How are you going?
0: I'm going pretty well. Harry in the Bay's got the right answer here. Stephen Tucklemore says, bedtime was 7:30, but my dad let me stay up for Benny Hill on a Sunday night. That would be most unsuitable kid watching for kids. Question number 9. We're in scaly animals. Due to microscopic scales, the name of which order of insects means scaly winged in Greek?
2: Well, the only thing I can think of is a Lepidoptera.

0: And after the US, NATO's second largest army belongs to which country?
1: Well, I don't really know, but I'll say China.
0: Not China, Betty, no. Thanks, thanks, Betty. See ya. Bye. Not China. Hannah says, Betty, I'm going to be down at Albion Park tomorrow. That's right next door to Dapto, it is. Yeah. David from Singleton, by the way, says that Crawford Productions, who made Homicide, Crawford Productions have all their first episodes on YouTube.

0: because
1: I'm all right.
0: Well, look, everyone, you keep giving the same answer. I think they should listen to what they say. The answer is Turkey.
1: After the US, NATO's second largest army belongs to which country?
0: Turkey.
1: You know they changed the name of the country because they just didn't like the sound of it in the West.
0: That would be about right. Anyway.
1: Question 15, armed forces. One left there.
0: Yes, okay, armed forces.
1: Question 15. Per ardua ad astra is the motto of which branch of the Australian Armed Forces?
0: Oh, my Lord. You got it would probably per ardua ad astra. Which branch would probably be the Navy?
1: Not the Navy. Steve, no. Oh. Sorry, no. Not the Navy. It would not be the Navy. Peter from your minor beach. G'day, Peter.
2: How you going, mate?
1: Pretty good.
2: How you going, Phil? Thank you.
1: Pretty good.
2: Air Force.
1: Per ardua ad astra is the motto of which branch of the Australian Armed Forces? It is?
2: The Air Force?
1: Correct. Yes, it is. RAAF, per ardua ad astra, through adversity to the stars.
2: Okay. And I was put to bed before number 96 too. I did laugh at that one.
1: That's right. I only found out about it because it was annoying because when you went to school, of course, there were all these kids who'd been allowed to watch it.
2: I remember when the colour TV came out, and I remember hassling my dad because we all spent our time across the road at our neighbour's house. We wouldn't come home because we didn't have a colour TV. But I used to be the remote control.
1: Yeah.
2: To the left, to the other way. Yep, stop there. So, yeah, every time we had to change the channel, it would be me. And Pop Black was another one. But anyway, we'll stop talking.
1: Well, you're a fan of Pop Black.
2: My dad was, and he had control over the TV, and he was a politician. So we had very little opportunity on what was going on at home.
1: I suppose that's true. Yeah, I want to see what they're saying about me.
2: I grew up on Four Corners.
1: Question 16. Okay, that's it for Armed Forces. We've got no more. So we have action movies, scaly animals or Greek mythology. We've got 10 questions left.
2: I've been listening for a while. I might go action movies to start with.
1: Action movies. Question 16. Which 1971 Clint Eastwood movie was based on the real-life Zodiac killer?
2: It'd be Dirty Harry.
1: Correct. Yeah, it was.
2: Watched it just recently.
1: Oh, did you? Yeah.
2: Yeah, I think it's on ABC Catch-Up.
1: Oh, okay. Have a listen.
3: You've got to ask yourself one question. Do I feel lucky? Well, do you, punk?
1: Yes, do you, punk? Question 17. All right, do you want to stay with action movies?
2: I reckon so. If I get 3 in a row, this is my record, Phil.
1: Well, this will be 3 in a row if you get this one.
2: Yeah.
1: Action movies. In which film series do the English actors Alan Rickman and Jeremy Irons play villainous European brothers?
2: A movie.
1: No, in which film series?
2: A film series. Jeremy Irons. Okay, we're going back to the 90s. Phil, I'm going to blank. I'm going to give it up. I don't want to waste your time, but thank you for your time tonight.
1: Thanks, Peter. See
2: you. I'm in a total blank. Thank you.
1: See ya. Bye-bye. Thank you for having a crack anyway. Ian from Warimba. Hello, Ian.
4: Hi, Phil. How are you?
1: Pretty good. Question 17, action movies. Yes. In which film... go on.
4: Before I go and answer it, can't answer it, the question about who commands a platoon in the Australian Army...
1: Yeah.
4: ..is sort of half right because... most soldiers will tell you the sergeant does all the work and the lieutenant's there at the front. Yeah.
1: And the sergeant belts the corporal and the corporal belts the lance... Yeah. ..and the corporal belts the lance corporal.
4: Those at the bottom corporal.
1: Yeah.
4: But would it be...

Yes, well, hello, and how are you? Philip Clark with you on ABC Radio. This is Nightlife. We're into the last hour of the program. Very good to be with you, too. Thanks for dropping in. It's 6 May.

0: Ah, yes. What a banger, eh? What a banger. Juice Newton and Angel of the Morning. terrific stuff. All righty, let's get into our issue of the day.
1: This is Nightlife
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0: A lot of things around the culture wars, monos and multis. Tom from Toowoomba wants to talk about the Bankstown nurses and the video, which has got an interesting story behind it. G'day, Tom.
3: Good evening.
0: Evening.
3: The Bankstown nurses have had two solicitors. The first.

0: I think there was evidence led that you could not be sure, given that he was expert in catfishing, as it were, trying to get people to say things and therefore could also manipulate the videos. It wasn't clear whether what was on the tape was necessarily what happened.
1: Well, he sent the tape through to Australian authorities, and it was apparently a 30-minute conversation. So the charges were laid on the basis of what was in that tape, of which the first solicitor was sacked because in the initial furore, they conceded that they were in breach of the Hippocratic Oath and that they had done the wrong thing, and they were apologised. So they were definitely, so as to whether it's a major offence or a minor offence on the grounds that they were catfishing, could be considered. But they basically said, yes, we did it.
0: Well, I don't know. Hang on, I don't know that that's true, Tom. I mean, you're saying that, but I don't know that that's what they're saying.
1: It's what his solicitor said. The solicitor said they had apologised.
0: I'd have to have a look. I don't know what the solicitor did.
1: It was on the Channel 9 News. Solicitor was on the front steps.
0: If it was on the Channel 9 News, it must be right then.
1: No, the solicitor was on the steps, and that's what he said on behalf of his client.
0: Yeah, I know, but I don't know what he was apologising for, Tom.
1: He was apologising for the threats that they made against Jewish people.
0: Yeah. Look, Tom, all I'm saying is that they've pleaded not guilty to these charges, and the fact that this video is not going to be admitted may make a difference as to whether the trial would proceed. I don't know. The prosecutors will have to decide.
1: They can then only rely upon the evidence of the influencer.
0: Yeah. And look, and that may make it difficult for them. But there's a long-standing thing, Tom, which I'm sure you'd be aware of. There's a long-standing thing that illegally obtained evidence can't be admitted in trials, and that's fair enough.
1: Correct. That is absolutely true, and you could say, well, that's fair enough. But my point is that they actually did concede publicly, apologising for what they did.
0: Yeah, well, you're asserting that. I mean, I'm not arguing with you, but I don't know what the what admissions were made. That's all.
1: That's why
0: if they did make admissions, those admissions would be. Would certainly be admissible.
1: Correct, and that's why they sacked the first solicitor, because he wasn't aware of what he was doing.
0: If those admissions were made by the solicitor, that would be admitted.
1: Correct, and that's and he made them and was broadcast. And then Fatima Payman, the senator, then has her own little spiel on YouTube saying, "What else do you expect these people to do? They have apologized. Let them go."
0: Mm. Yeah. Well, anyway, we'll see what happens, Tom. But I'm not sure that prosecutors may decide not to proceed if they don't have this key piece of evidence.
1: Right, that's true as well. It's beyond my control.
0: No.
1: But ask Fatima Payman. She was fully up to speed on the situation, and she also condemned what she described as relentless persecution of people who had apologised.
0: Mm.
1: And you can find that on YouTube now.
0: Mm. All right, Tom. Thanks, mate. 1-300-800-222 is the number. Adrian had texted me earlier saying he didn't think it passed the pub test that this video was not admitted. But look, it was the subject of a legal argument, and the only thing I would say, I don't know, I didn't see the. The argument, but nor have I read the argument. But there's a long-standing thing that legally obtained evidence cannot be admitted in trials. But we'll see what happens. They've pleaded not guilty. The trial is still set to proceed. Whether it will proceed, of course, is a question for the prosecutor, I suppose. Thank you, Joan from Geelong. Yes, very happy to play Angel of the Morning. What do you reckon about the issue of the cultures? One multi, one mono. John from Corrimal. G'day, John.
2: Thanks again, Phil. Two issues here. A lot of people worked to get SBS into this country in 1980, including myself.
0: Yes.
2: And we wonder whether that's a failed experiment. Can we accept that? And the other issue is that the Sydney Palestinian group have infiltrated Koori Radio, and that's is going to be taken up with the minister, I think, via the Jewish Council. It's coming out of Radio Skid Row and then ending up

0: radical, well, carry on their way, especially with what's happened with the Jewish people in the last couple of years. And they've got their run now. They get out there and demonstrate and whatnot against.
1: Anyway, all right, Dee. Thank you. I think we get where you're coming from. 1-300-800-222 is my number. Christine from Adelaide says, I agree, Phil. Why pick on Muslims who wear their traditional dress? Everyone's entitled to wear their own dress. Well, provided that it subscribes to the laws of the country. Wendy from Castle Hill says, will priests and nuns be stopped wearing their religious robes? Yes, let's stop pretending this is a serious policy debate, says my texter. All right. Sorry, Keith from Darwin, you wanted to talk about nuclear power stations. Hello, Keith.
2: Yeah, g'day, mate. Before that, I would just like to say this has been an amazing conversation we're having at the moment. No, I just want to put one point forward, and I believe that all these guys that are talking about immigration, they've all got it right, I'm not going to say not educated enough, but scared, probably nervous, being on radio. But the mere fact is that the parties opposite One Nation are just saying all the time, we're against migration, we're against migration.
1: Yeah, we might just say goodbye to that. Let's use respectful language and mustn't swear on the radio. Judy from Perth. Hello, Judy. G'day, Judy.
3: I won't say g'day, mate.
1: Why not? Well, plenty of people in Australia do say g'day, mate. G'day, Jude.
3: I mustn't be an Aussie then. I'm calling because I have a degree in culture.
1: Oh, yeah.
3: I'm not calling from a political perspective, but I mean, I have in my family, so my family came here several generations ago. Mine were here because of the Scottish clearances.
1: Oh, yeah.
3: Yeah, we're guns and other parts, you know, those timber guns in Tasmania. But I've got a Vietnamese daughter-in-law. I've got a Solomon Island daughter-in-law. And I've got a Chinese son-in-law.
1: Because you know what, Judy? That's what Australia looks like these days. That's right.
3: I know. So is that monoculture?
1: No.
3: I don't like meat. I don't wear thongs. I don't like meat pies. I've never driven a Holden. I don't like football. I love gardening and knitting. I love knitting ferrule, Scottish ferrule. And that, the Greek woman that rang up, is she Greek or Australian? You know, I can remember my parents sort of, you know, there was real distaste for Greeks and Italians back in the, you know, late 50s, early 60s.
1: The history of Australia is the latest group of arrivals get punched down.
3: That's right.
1: I mean, I certainly remember the Vietnamese being hit very hard.
3: Until we loved all their crusty bums.
1: Well, that's how Pauline Hanson started out. She started out, criticising Asians.
3: Yeah.
1: Doesn't seem to do that so much anymore.
3: Yeah. So then the next group after the Asians, who was that? Was the Muslims, obviously. Now I have lots of Muslim friends because my kids went to school with Muslim kids and I made friends with their mums. And then I had boarders for a while and they were Muslims. I've got, you know what, and Catholic nuns, they wear a hat and an outfit and no one complains about that. But they complain about a Muslim woman wearing a hijab. Mm. So my cultural studies, usually when you're trying to establish a culture, a cultural identity, you know, and you say, oh, we're Australian, you've got to have Australian values, or what are they? So what they do is they then go, oh, we have all these enemies. There's all these horrible people that wear burqas and they eat garlic and they smell and they eat salami. But we're not like that. We don't do that. And that's the only way you can describe your culture is by describing the cultures you don't like.

Tina Arena and Sorrento Moon. If you want to join us as we take a look at the reasons that we're awake at this time of the morning, and do people understand what it's like to be the people who actually are awake at this time of the morning? Do you think it's a different breed that are awake at this time of the morning, or at least a different community? And when you say, oh, look, I was awake at 3 or 4 o'clock in the morning and I was doing this, do people look at you in a very quizzical nature and wonder, why? Why do you listen to the radio at this time of the morning? Why are you awake and what are you doing? We take a look at that shortly. And if you want to be part of that conversation, then give us a call on 1300 800 222 or text 0437 774 774.

0: if you think I'm going to bring you news about horses, no, it's about that actual song.
1: Darryl Braithwaite has called time on his live career. He's not going to sing live anymore. He says the physical strain of singing has robbed him of the joy that singing on stage has always brought. So, yeah, if you've seen horses live, you're not going to see it again. Although I don't know, in a very John Farnham, that's the last time tour sense, I reckon we'll see him go back on that promise. I don't know. That's just my reckoning. Yeah.
2: Early bird trivia.
0: Yes, for your chance to win the 702 Sydney breakfast tea towel, all you have to do is answer the following question. Today is Wednesday, the 24th of June, and on this day in 1987, Lionel Messi, one of the world's best football players, was born in Argentina. Yesterday, Messi became the leading goal scorer in World Cup history. My question today is, how many goals has Messi scored during his World Cup appearances? How many goals has Messi scored during his World Cup appearances? I tell you what, before we get to our thinking music, Paul's on the line from Hornsby. Morning, Paul. What do you think of the budget? What's your response?
3: Yeah, well, under circumstances, it's pretty good. But the only thing I'm disappointed with in the public transport department is, okay, it's good, there's a freeze on the adult Opal fares, but what I would have liked to have seen as a senior, a 50-cent reduction of the gold card.
0: Okay.
3: From $2.50 to a flat $2. That would have been nice.
0: Yeah, that would have been nice. I mean, yeah, seniors have got it pretty good. The gold card's pretty sweet. Is it a $2.50 for all of your rides for the day? Is it?
3: Yeah, that's it, yeah, but...
0: But yeah, that could have come down. I agree.
3: Look, you lose on Friday to Monday when it's or Friday to Sunday when it's the discounted fares in general. So you only really went on Monday to Thursday.
0: Yeah, yeah. Look, look, it's interesting. I do think that overall, big concessions for those who drive, but not as big a concession for those who use public transport. So take your point. Good on you, Paul. Thank you. David's on the line from Wollongong. David, what are your responses to the budget?
4: Hi, Craig. About just over 10 years ago, I had started my second marriage. Both my wife and I pretty much got wiped out in our divorces. We had, between us in our mid to late 40s, just a little over $200,000 in super, which is not a lot, as you know. Because I'm in the building industry, we invested in a self-managed super fund, which you pay a lot of for audit fees, and we bought a little studio unit in Redfern.
0: Yep.
4: Which costs next to nothing. It's as big as, it's 24 square metres, mate. It's a motel room.
0: Yeah.
4: We bought that because we felt secure with it. Since that day, that studio has done nothing but provide low-cost, affordable rent to many people, including a university professor who couldn't afford anything else.
0: So you're saying you don't support these changes at the federal government level to get rid of this ability?
4: Not at all. In the alternate, the federal government and the Greens support massive conglomerates like superannuation funds in investing in built-to-rent.
0: Mm.
4: So it is just not fair, mate.
0: No, it's interesting. I have noticed the shift to kind of built-to-rent does sound good, but what it does is it takes that advantage out of the hands of families or yourself, a person like yourself, and puts it in the super funds. So, yeah, it's an interesting point.
4: It's massive business, global business, not Australian business, buying massive amounts of housing stock in Australia.
0: Yeah, no, good on you. Appreciate your view. Thank you, David, there from Wollongong. Yeah, what are your thoughts? 1-300-222-702. Early bird trivia question. How many goals has Messi scored during his World Cup appearances? I'm going to play some thinking music for you. Maybe you haven't thought. Were you listening hard yesterday? You'd have the answer.

0: Tie Dye by Shakira and Burna Boy. It's funny. It's linked to her, you know, our songs are always linked to early bit trivia questions. And I was looking at it going, Die Die, why is that linked to Lionel Messi? What's the thing that Hannah's done? And then I realised, oh, this is just the World Cup song. I was looking for a really deep meaning and linkage there, but that was not the case. Anyway, the question today was, how many goals has Messi scored during his World Cup appearances? Let's go to Brenton in Cogra. Morning, Brenton. Hello, Brenton, you there? Oh, Brenton, has you got a dodgy line? Morning, Brenton. Okay. Hello, Brenton.
1: Yeah, then I'm here.
0: Oh,
1: I'm
0: you're here. There. You're there. Gee whiz, Brenton. We nearly lost you there. So you're in a dodgy bit of an area there, but how many World Cup goals has Messi scored in his World Cup finals appearances?
1: I believe it's 18.
0: 18 is... Have you been watching lots of the World Cup, Brenton?
1: I have not watched a single game, and the only reason I know this is I was listening to the Sport Report yesterday morning with you at the gym. So, worth listening to you all week. Great.
0: There you go, Brenton. He hasn't watched a single bit of football. You haven't even watched the Socceroos, mate.
1: No, I did not even get up at 5 o'clock to do that, but I was listening to it on the radio. But,
0: well, there you go. What you're rewarded for is for memory retention there. Good on you, mate. Put you on hold. We'll send you out the tea towel. And good luck at the gym again. Jeez. Brenton can remember stuff that he hears at the gym. I think I'm too distracted. I'm too puffed to understand anything.
2: Let's catch up with some choice news from across the ditch, eh? It's time for a Kiwi catch-up. Nice one, bro.
0: Yes, time to find out what's happening in the land of the long white cloud. As we join our Radio News Centre reporter, Kate Green. Kia ora, Kate.
3: Kia ora, Craig.
0: Now, this story is intriguing me. A woman's leg has been left 3 centimetres longer after hip surgery.
3: So this woman, who has been kept anonymous, had her left hip replaced. Now, this goes back to June 2021, but our Health and Disability Commissioner reports complaint system is so under the pump that it's not unusual for the reports to be a bit dated by the time we get them.
0: So that's old. Yeah.
3: It's a wee bit of a delay there. But in this case, it was found to be a technical error during the operation, which meant that the surgeon used a part that was too big and failed to kind of seat it inside the prosthetic stem deep enough into the femur. And so the woman pointed this out on a number of occasions, but her concerns were continually dismissed, and the surgeon told her it would come right as her pelvis realigned over time.
0: What?
3: Meanwhile, the x-rays were showing a clear difference in length of 2 to 3 centimetres, and the surgeon still decided on that wait-and-see approach. And it was only five months later, when the woman had developed a limp and a sore back, and she sought a second opinion, that the mistakes were discovered. And by then, it was a bit of a hard fix because it had sort of, you know, it had settled in by that point.
0: Yes. So this is extraordinary. I mean, presumably she's limping into the doctor's office with a 3 centimetre longer leg. She must be on an angle. She's got kind of x-rays to show it, and the surgeon is saying, no, it's all going to come good later.
3: Yeah, and ultimately the surgeon did admit fault, and it actually doesn't say in the report, apologised and has undergone some more training. So we can hope that it won't happen again.
0: Wow, extraordinary story. I've not heard of that happening before. Now, this is perhaps less surprising here. The only parent in New Zealand,

0: we've talked about this in the past. The truancy crackdown, the only parent prosecuted in the government's crackdown on truancy so far did not turn up to their court date. Now, come on, Kate. We expected this, didn't we?
1: The irony is too good with this one, isn't it? Great. So this is a great get from one of my colleagues, John Gerritsen. He was tuning into the select committees last week as part of Scrutiny Week. So that's an opportunity basically for politicians to question officials and other ministers, in this case, over what was in the budget. So, yes, we've talked about this before. The government cracked down on truancy a wee while back. Mm. And that was really driven by our Associate Education Minister, David Seymour. And now we've learned through questioning of him during the select committee that, in a case of great irony, the only person to be prosecuted for their child's truancy was also truant from court. And actually, David Seymour told the committee, a little tongue-in-cheek perhaps, that attendance was a multi-generational problem in that family.
0: Well, like father, like son. I don't know what gender they are, but
1: no. In this particular case. So the response has been to set a new court date, which is a little bit anticlimactic for we will see.
0: Who goes first? Does the child turn up to school first, or does the parent turn up to court? This is a real tough juggle. I mean, they've been questioned on this. Obviously, there's quite a funny case that comes off it, but has it been effective at all? Do we know whether it's led to less people truanting in New Zealand?
1: Yeah. Well, according to David Seymour, all up 36 parents have been liable for prosecution, and the threat of court action was actually enough to prompt 18 of those, so about half, to send their kids back to school, and the other half are sort of still underway. So as a deterrent, I suppose the court system is working. It's just the argument, I suppose, is how much admin it's adding to an already pretty stretched system here.
0: Yeah. Yeah, all right. Well, it's look,
1: makes a good story anyway.
0: It's a good, it is, yeah, as expected. Good on you, Kate. Thank you very much. You enjoy New Zealand. We all love it. Well, I wish I was there right now. They need a holiday. Can I go to New Zealand? Thank you, Kate Green, our Radio New Zealand correspondent.
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0: Traffic. What's happening on the roads, Alf?
3: Craig, a little busy around the Northmead area this morning. We do have a crash there on Windsor Road, just around Moxham's Road. Road is closed in both directions, so do delay your trip. We'll keep you posted throughout the morning peak, though. Dean Park, Richmond Road near Simons Road, a crash earlier this morning, still has the road closed in both directions, or at least a couple of lanes affected, so avoid that area too. That's Richmond Road near Simons Road, and also at Dean Park, Richmond Road, also, in fact, that I'm just looking at the camera now. They've just taken off and the road has just reopened as we speak. Now, elsewhere around Sydney, all coping fairly well on the M5. Just checking public transport this morning. No metro services running between Sydenham and Waterloo. That's on the M1 line. It's all due to an issue with a maintenance vehicle at Sydenham. Services still operating between Tallawong, Martin Place and Central. But consider other transport or a train instead, and buses replace ferries between Rottlemere and Parramatta. Always best to get the latest updates before you travel at transportnsw.info, and for the latest on the roads, it's livetraffic.com.
0: Alf, I reckon there should be a new rule that if you've pulled off the side of the road, if you've broken down and you get your car fixed and you get to go, you have to get the wave from Alf before
3: you can go.
0: You can't move the car in the middle of Alf's cross. It causes him great confusion. It's a difficult thing for him. He's been looking at this car stopped by the side of the road for minutes going, I'm going to tell everyone on 702 about this car. And the bloody thing drives off in the middle of his cross. Oh.
3: It's like, hello, you were there, the lane was closed or the road was closed and now you've gone.
0: It just confuses the poor Alf, guys. You've got to get the thumbs up from Alf, all right,
3: also,
0: before you leave.
3: It confuses all the listeners too. So,
0: exactly. You know, confuses me.
3: Just give me a wave.
0: Yeah, exactly. Good on you, Alf. Thank you. Cheers, Alf. Aaron, are you there? Interesting on the text line. In regards to this kind of deal that's been made with the Greens, you know, to get the budget through the parliament, the federal government's made a deal with the Greens, which basically says self-managed super funds can no longer borrow money to buy residential properties. Somebody says, my husband and I have a self-managed super fund and own a modest one-bedroom apartment, which we also rent out at a reasonable price. Careful not to hike costs for our renter. I can't believe this change in the federal budget is completely targeting the little people whilst the big end of town gets away with filling their pockets, says Henrietta. So, interesting. A couple of people responding to this one. Is this going to be another one where, according to Chalmers, it's a minor change and only 1% of people will be affected? But are we going to see

0: be a bit of a backlash on this one as well. Let us know your thoughts. 1-300-222-702 or text us 0467-922-702. Coming up after the news, the kangaroo statue is back. Remember the kangaroo that lost its head? It's been fixed. We'll get the latest on that. Plus, we'll get the public transport correspondent. Mark Humphries is going to enter the controversial debate, bus lane or car lane.
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0: It's 6 o'clock. Good morning. Tony Matthews with ABC News. There's been a mixed reaction to the state budget from the social welfare sector. Six domestic and family violence programs will receive a share of $180 million in new funding. That includes programs to help women and children to remain in their homes after escaping violence and funds for a men's behaviour change program. Mental health groups described funding for the sector as modest. It included new money for suicide prevention programs. The New South Wales Council of Social Service says it was a tough but responsible budget. But its CEO is Cara Varian, and she says moves to address cost of living pressures and the housing crisis don't go far enough.
1: We welcome the temporary accommodation announcement to make sure that homelessness services can deliver more temporary accommodation for people experiencing homelessness. But this is a growing and urgent need, and we call on additional investment.
0: A tax expert says the federal government's overhaul of the capital gains tax is a patch-up job. Labor has secured support from the Greens in the Senate to pass its bill to reform CGT and negative gearing. In response to concern from the business community, last week the government announced capital gains carve-outs for small businesses and startups. But Tony Greco from the Institute of Public Accountants is concerned the reforms are being rushed.
2: It's a bit of a patch-up job on the run rather than looking at all those CGT small business concessions and making sure they're fit for purpose. We are in this situation where policy is being adjusted on the run without a lot of thinking more broadly or more holistically, and there should not be a rush.
0: A United Nations inquiry has accused Israel of deliberately targeting and killing Palestinian children in Gaza. Middle East correspondent Matthew Doran reports.
3: The Independent International Commission of Inquiry on the Occupied Palestinian Territory, including East Jerusalem and Israel, has detailed instances of alleged crimes against Palestinian children since the start of the Gaza War in October 2023. It's accused Israeli forces of committing genocide, war crimes against children, and crimes against humanity, labelling many of the attacks which killed children as not incidental. Israel has rejected the report accusing the inquiry of pursuing a politically driven anti-Israel narrative and ignoring the impact of Hamas's deadly October 7 attacks on Israeli children. Matthew Doran, ABC News, Jerusalem.
0: Macquarie University has denied the National Tertiary Education Union's claims that it made two staff redundant because of their union advocacy. National Education reporter Connor Duffy has this exclusive report.
4: The union says two of the nine people made forcibly redundant from Macquarie University's Faculty of Arts were targeted because of their advocacy on behalf of other staff. NTEU Secretary Dr. Damien Kale says the university's own internal assessment found the redundancy process was not fair, and the union will seek their reinstatement at the Fair Work Commission.
5: We think they've been targeted for speaking out and for their union activism.
4: In a statement, Macquarie University said it denied the claims in the strongest possible terms and that the redundancy process was rigorous and fair.
0: Two in three Australian adults are overweight or obese, according to data in a new report. Rani Fletcher has more.
6: The Australian Institute of Health and Welfare's Overweight and Obesity Report from 2022 to 2024 identifies roughly a quarter of children and adolescents as overweight or obese. A higher percentage of overweight or obese adults live in regional and remote areas, and more are men than women. People living in the lowest socioeconomic areas are more likely to experience being overweight or obese than those in the highest socioeconomic areas. While rates have remained steady since the last report in 2017,

0: environments that we live and work in, the different pressures we carry, whether we feel connected and whether we feel that we matter.
1: In hindsight, Jo Riley says better services such as social or mental health support to help with life's major transitions and challenges, in addition to crisis support, could have made a difference, which is why she's been involved in developing a key component of the National Suicide Prevention Strategy, an outcomes map, which in a world first will measure success in suicide prevention.
0: By now pairing that quantitative data with lived experience and narrative data, we can fill the gap by showing what supports people to navigate these transitions, why those supports mattered, and what contributes to distress emerging.
1: The map will allow policymakers to measure the supports available for preventing people reaching suicidal distress and whether the help for those actually experiencing suicidal distress is accessible. That could look like better work-life balances, better online safety, boosting physical activity or supporting financial literacy, as well as seeing a GP regularly or carers getting mental health support.
2: This gives us the evidence to be able to identify what's driving the stress, what protects people, and we can then learn at scale across Australia where to invest for the greatest impact in the future.
1: Dr. Nicholas Proctor, Chair of the National Suicide Prevention Office Advisory Board.
2: So we have these numbers that go around suicide deaths, activities around service use, but we don't know about the deeper experiences when people are feeling safe, supported, connected, and whether systems are actually working the way they should before a crisis happens.
1: As the head of the National Suicide Prevention Office, which is launching the map, Dr. Alex Haynes explains why it's so critical to reducing rates of suicide in Australia.
3: It's going to provide the evidence to better inform government policies, funding decisions, and service design.
1: Dr. Haynes explains in practical terms how the map might be applied for those experiencing challenging life events, such as relationship breakdowns or even redundancy.
3: And the outcomes map will help us understand the number of people that Australians feel they can call on for support during those times. It will also enable us to identify the strength of those relationships or the sense of connection to these supports, and whether this is changing over time.
1: The first report based on the map will be released next year.
4: Catherine Gregory. And if you or anyone you know needs help, you can call Lifeline on 13 11 14. The grandfather of a 9-year-old Australian girl, Hania Ehmood, who was shot dead by police in Pakistan, is calling for justice over her death. A legal advocate says the girl was caught in a crossfire of excessive lethal force used by Pakistan's Crime Control Department. The newly established department is under scrutiny for its use of force, having killed more than 900 people in the first 8 months of its operations. Kaysen Ho filed this report.
5: Overlooking an ordinary street in Chakwal, Pakistan, is a black billboard emblazoned with an eagle and two guns, the emblem of the Punjab Crime Control Department. It's on this street where one of the CCD's officers killed 9-year-old Perth schoolgirl Hania Ehmood. Local media shared CCTV of the moment police opened fire on the family's vehicle.
6: Investigation team bana di gayi.
5: They had just been robbed at gunpoint and were attempting to flee a shootout between police and the robbers. Hania was shot at least 5 times. Her grandfather, Mazar Hussain Chauhan, telling the ABC he saw her just hours earlier, smiling and happy, having dinner with their family.
7: I saw the dead body of my granddaughter on a stretcher, and my son and grandson were injured. Police and doctors were working. I lost consciousness. I loved her more than my own sons.
5: Hania's death has renewed criticisms of the Crime Control Department, which the Human Rights Commission of Pakistan says is responsible for 924 extrajudicial killings in the first 8 months of its creation last year. Pakistan's Supreme Court advocate Muhammad Azhar Sadiq has accused the CCD of bypassing the courts to administer its own justice.
8: This is an uncontrolled department, uncontrolled, and vague, unguarded discretion has been granted to them to kill anybody, to take away life of anybody, without any reasons.
5: But CCD Chief Sahel Zafar Chatta maintains one of his department's key principles is the minimum use of force, telling local media Hania's death is an outlier caused by one officer's criminal negligence.
9: That use of force, excessive force, it led to tragic demise of a little girl and injuries to her
6: brother and father.
5: The CCD is pursuing murder charges against the officer and says it's reviewing its training protocols, but it's done little to assure locals where the shooting unfolded, like Muhammad Amar.
10: People are scared. They're scared because they wonder if the CCD is there for our protection or targeted murders.
5: The Prime Minister, Anthony Albanese, is understood to have penned a letter about Hania's case to his Pakistani counterpart, Shahbaz Sharif, after last week calling for a transparent investigation into the girl's death. Hania's grandfather says he's grateful.
7: We want justice, no matter how. Whether we get justice because of the Australian Prime Minister or police, we just want justice.
4: And that's Early AM for this morning. I'm Melissa Clark.
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13: Good morning, it's Vic LaRusso. It's a busy start in Sydney's northwest this morning. Berkshire Park police operation. Richmond Road's closed at Landilo Road. North Mead, a truck and a car accident. Windsor Road at James Roos Drive affected. Beverly Hills, two car accidents. Stony Creek Road, Carrington Avenue. Very foggy start travelling out through Richmond and McGrath Hill. And if you're leaving from the M7 this morning through Cecil Park, slow city bound. And the Northern Beaches, a slow start over the Spit Bridge to Military Road. From ATN, I'm Vic LaRusso.
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14: Yes, welcome to Breakfast, where it is 6:15 this Wednesday, the 24th of June. Coming up, an update on the kangaroo statue, the ancient kangaroo statue in Manly. Remember, it lost its head a few weeks ago? A few months ago, actually. We'll catch up on that. And what do you think we should be doing with sharks? You're going to hear independent MP for Pittwater, Jackie Scrooby's response to the government's budget. She thinks there should be more drones 24/7 almost. We'll speak to her a little bit later on in the show. Plus, Mark Humphreys will be entering the controversial debate, bus lane or car lane, in response to one of your texts. So we'll get to that a little bit later on in the show. On the text line, interestingly enough, Stephen says, "Hi, Craig, with regard to the capital gains tax changes and examples shared of people who've bought units in the past, we had a couple of calls and texts about that. Don't the new rules only apply to property bought from now onwards? That's grandfathered for existing investors." Yeah, look, the changes that have been made are not actually part of the grandfathering. The deal with the Greens prevents self-managed super funds from borrowing money to invest in property. So that is a new change. It will not change anything for anyone who's already borrowed the money and already invested in property, as far as I can tell. It's just going forward, other people will not be able to do this. So, yeah, that is the change. But you're right. It's not going to affect anyone that's current in engagements or what they've currently bought. But, yeah, big. Not only that, as part of the deal with the Greens, the NDIS changes will be put off for 2 months, and there's going to be an extra 8 weeks of investigation of that. So it could be some controversial times ahead as we go into that.
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14: Where it is 17 minutes past six. Now, when you travel, what do you do? Do you go and see all the, you know, the famous landmarks, get all the normal photos that everyone else is doing? Or do you have a little bit of a niche interest that maybe isn't the same as everyone else? Stephen joins us. Now, Stephen, you've been dobbed in about your niche interest. What do you do when you go and look overseas? What do you go and check out?
16: Oh, good morning, Craig. Well, not just overseas, but any travel around even Australia, it's I have to establish when is bin night.
14: Great. So you arrive in any city, in any new city, new country, and your first thing is what night's bin night?
16: Yes, that's it, because you can't be too sure about these things. They change everywhere.
14: You can't. You can't. Absolutely. This is interesting. So what prompted this particular interest, Stephen? Why are you obsessed by bin night?
16: Well, obsessed is what my children would say, Craig, but I just see it as normal. But I think, well, I haven't had bin night for over 20 years because we lived on a farm and now we're retired to a small acreage. Mm-hmm. So we haven't ever had bin collection for a long while. So I think I'm pretty excited and envious when I see.
14: Because you've never had it. So you, I mean, in a way, you're travelling so you can get access to Bin Night.
16: That's right, and sometimes it might be an Airbnb we've hired or whatever. So, you know, big responsibility not to let the rubbish pile up.
14: Well, exactly. You are a very responsible. Any Airbnb owner would love to have you, Stephen.
16: Yes, well, even when I visit my four kids in different parts of Australia, I've always got to check because they have been known to be a bit disorganised and they might miss a week. And then that might be 2 weeks if it's a recycle bin and the stuff starts piling up.
14: So. Yeah, we've all been there. We've all been there. So, Stephen, in your travels, is there a country or a town that has the most fascinating bin night? Or do they spread it over numerous nights? I mean, I know Japan. Yeah. Japan's bin night is like a very complex thing.
16: Yeah, well, just at the moment I've got a few relatives overseas travelling and they report back to me on these things and it turns out that one is currently in Italy and they have to sort their rubbish into 8 different coloured bins to put out.
14: Wow.
16: And I'm sure, you know, with the war on waste, I'm sure you'd appreciate that.
14: Yeah, I'm pretty fascinated by that. The eight bin approach. I don't think we're going to get Australians to 8 bins. I reckon they'll go nuts.
16: No, well, I don't know, 8 different colours. And my brother just returned from Malta and he said they have 3 different nights that they have to put different bins out. So it's not even just on the one night. I think France is similar. And when we ourselves were in France a few years ago, I thought, because a lot of it was apartments and things, and so there's no room for wheelie bins, so they just leave their rubbish in bags out on the street.
14: I know. That does my head in, that approach, yeah.
16: Yeah, but what made it worse was that the garbos always seem to be on strike over there, so they stay around on the street for a long, long time.
14: Exactly. Look, you've checked out Bin Night and no one's picking it up. This is an outrage. Look, well, yeah. Stephen, I love it. It's a fantastic niche holiday interest. It's an interest I have a little bit of interest in as well.
16: Yes.
14: But, and I love the fact that your interest is so well known that your relatives are travelling the world and they go, hang on a second, we better report back to Stephen about the Bin Nights.
16: Well, my adult kids a few years ago for Father's Day, they gave me a Duplo garbage truck with all the different coloured bins, and but they even put their own Dymo labels on it. And
14: it's brilliant.
16: I've got a sort of inside because I have to take my own bins to the tip. So my daughter lives on our property, and we have about 15 bins between us.
14: Every
16: now and then, I have to take 9 on the back of the ute. But my 3-year-old granddaughter was down here the other day, and I've got an inside system of bins as well in the house. And she can't read yet, but I think her first words are going to be plastic, paper, tins, return and earn, because she knows which bin to put the thing in.
14: I love it. See, this is it. The rest of us that have bin collection, we take it for granted. But, you know, Stephen sees it as the tourist attraction that it is. Good on you, Stephen. Thanks for chatting this morning.
16: Thanks,
14: Ray. I love it, yes. What's your niche holiday interest? Or your partners, indeed. Rania's given us a call. Rania, do you or your partner have a niche holiday interest?
6: Yes, it's tunnels, and my husband has always loved tunnels, but I've actually been claustrophobic, and it's since we've had children, where my son also loves tunnels, who's now 5, we've now gone as a family on the Manly Tunnel Tour.
14: Yes.
6: And that was fascinating because they have their own generator underneath underneath North Head there. Yeah, and they did this before World War II. And on the weekend, we actually went to the coal loader and went into their tunnels.
14: I love that. So you've got into it now, right? You've been converted. You've been converted
6: because,
14: to tunnels.
6: You know, what I've realised, tunnels, when it involves infrastructure and like protecting a country or a state or delivering, you know, some service such as energy, means that they're not claustrophobic. They're like proper good tunnels. They're beautiful.
14: Beautiful,
6: you know,
14: tunnels.
6: The one in North Head is made of sandstone and it's perfectly 19 degrees the whole way through, even in the middle of summer and the middle of winter.
14: I love this. So overseas travel, is this going to involve tunnels as well?
6: So yesterday I had a meeting with someone and they told me, we randomly got onto the subject of tours, and they told me about the Paris sewer tunnel tour.
14: Oh.
6: And I had no idea. I've been to Paris many times.
14: And never been to its sewers, I mean, for heaven's sakes. Why do you go to Paris if not for the sewers?
6: Exactly. And I said to the person, I said, I can't believe I want to go to Paris for a tunnel tour and not a croissant now.
14: It's
6: on the top of our list now.
14: That's great. That is a fantastic niche interest. around you. Well done. Thank you very much. Let us know 1300 222 702 or text us 0467 922 702. What is your niche holiday interest, or perhaps your partner's? Maybe you've been convinced, like Rania has, to get into it. 1300 222 702.
17: It's across your city.
18: A bit disappointed that we're pushing this onto the ratepayers at a time where cost of living is just out of control.
12: Everything Sydney.
19: It's very, very rare. So it only grows in south-facing waterfalls in Wentworth Falls, Katoomba and Lura.
17: 702 ABC Sydney.
14: You might remember a few months ago, Northern Beaches locals woke up to find one of Sydney's oldest statues, the kangaroo statue on Kangaroo Street in Manly, missing its head. It had been vandalised. No one knew who did it. Well, there's some good news. The statue is back. It has a head. We've got Sue Hines is the mayor of the Northern Beaches. She joins us now. Morning, Mayor.
20: Good morning, Craig. How are you?
14: Yeah, very good. So how has the head been restored? Remind me firstly, Mayor, was the head still there or had it been taken by the vandals?
20: Good question. Its head was, all I know about it was it was decapitated. And I find it fascinating that now, even though the head is back on, the interesting thing is people are upset that we've put ears back on the kangaroo.
14: Oh, okay. Because it was very worn down. It had been there for many years, so the ears had kind of gone. But now, as part of the fix, they're back. No.
20: Yeah, the story is there were two guys who were very good marksmen. They shot off the ears in the 1850s, I think it was. So it's had no ears for a very long time. So when we've restored the head, we've put the ears back on.
14: Okay, you put the ears back on, you got the head back there. So have you kind of zhuzhed up the kangaroo statue a bit?
20: Yes, well, he's looking much more like his original self now.
14: Yeah, okay. So, and in terms of this, it's still a bit of a mystery. Have we found yet who did the vandalism on the kangaroo?
20: No. The incident certainly was reported to the police. However, we're totally unaware of any success in catching the culprits. But yeah, we've gone to a bit of effort to make sure that we've matched the sandstone from the head to the rest of the body.
14: Yeah, okay, so it's been confirmed. Yeah, so the head remains lost. The original head is still lost and out there. So if you do visit anybody and if you go to any houses and you see a kangaroo head there, maybe report it to the police. It should not be there. What was the kind of cost for restoring the kangaroo statue, Mayor?
20: Yes, that was around $7,000.
14: That seems like a bargain, to be honest. Whenever I ask a council or a minister about a repair, I always expect it to be hundreds of thousands. I reckon you've got a bargain there.
20: Yes, well, we probably do. I really don't know. I don't know how hard it is to make something that matches sandstone. I'm not that kind of artist.
14: Now, Mayor, in terms of this vandalism, have we set up cameras or anything to prevent it happening in the future? Has anything been set up to protect this kangaroo? Because it is an ancient statue in Sydney.
20: It certainly is. No, we haven't set up any CCTV. It's on a rock shelf, and it's a really difficult statue to protect by fencing or anything like that. So, no, there's nothing set up there at the moment. I have to say, it's obviously been there a very, very long time before anyone has actually tried to vandalise it.
14: Yeah, exactly. It is a shame to see that happen. But good news that it's been repaired and it's back in position already?
20: Yes, it is.
14: All right. Good on you, Mayor. Thanks for speaking to us this morning.
20: Good morning. Thank you, Craig.
14: Sue Hines there, the Mayor of Northern Beaches Council. The kangaroo statue is back. Its original head still at large. There should be a reward for this. I mean, I'm willing to put up one of the breakfast tea towels as a reward. I think we should get the government. I mean, the budget's just been done. Where's the reward for the kangaroo head's return? Coming up after news, we will be getting Jackie Scrooby's response to the budget, particularly in terms of the shark mitigation practices. She's not exactly happy with that. And Mark Humphreys is going to be out and about as public transport correspondent. He's entering that difficult debate. Do you need more bus lanes out there? I mean, people on public transport love a bus lane. But do the people who are driving love a bus lane? We're going to see. Mark is going to be out and about looking at that. Plus, later on in the show, we will be speaking to the Treasurer. The New South Wales government handed down its budget yesterday. Still going to be in deficit next year. Supposedly the year after, it's going to be in the black. What are your thoughts on it? Do you think there were enough cost of living pressures relieved? We saw the $50 toll cap, Opal fees not to go up for a year, $100 off private car regos. Was enough done? Was it a responsible budget? Let us know your thoughts. 1300 222 702. You're on 702 Breakfast. It is 6:30.

0: Good morning, Tony Matthews with ABC News. The Australian Medical Association has described yesterday's state budget as a disaster for patients, with health funding going backwards despite record demand. AMA President Dr. Fred Betros says it's extraordinary that the budget fails to keep pace, despite extra Commonwealth funding and the mandated wage increase for nurses and midwives. Anti-domestic violence advocates said the investment in frontline services was critical and heaped praise on the government. Six domestic and family violence programs will receive a share of $180 million in new funding, including programs to help women and children stay in their homes after escaping violence. Kelly Lamb, who runs a domestic violence support service on the Mid-North Coast, says the funding injection is a game changer and means help can be provided sooner.
1: We now know that we can move these women into safety and make really good, positive decisions for women and children who have taken a long time to come to us, and they will not have to wait.
0: Investment in renewable energy zones across regional New South Wales has given the budget's bottom line a boost. Toby Hemmings reports.
2: In yesterday's budget, private investment in renewable energy was revealed to have hit almost $77 billion. The government will commit just over $290 million on upgrading road corridors to renewable energy zones across regional New South Wales, along with nearly $225 million to accelerate building the Southwest RES. Regional coal communities will be supported by a new Future Jobs and Investment Authority, and the state's energy corporation will also receive a funding boost.
0: Pressure is mounting on the federal parliament to act on the funding crisis facing local councils across the nation, with local government representatives in Canberra today to push for a better deal. They've written an open letter to the federal parliament on behalf of the more than 500 councils Australia-wide. And it warns federal MPs some councils are on the brink of collapse, especially in the bush, with critical services under threat. Among today's delegation in Canberra is Darcy Byrne, President of Local Government New South Wales. He says they're calling for 1% of annual federal taxation revenue to be quarantined for local councils.
3: There's an increasing number of councils in regional communities across the state that are in danger of going out the back door, going broke. And if we don't do something about this now, these communities are going to suffer even more by the loss of basic services from their council.
0: The US Senate has voted to halt US military action against Iran, voting 50 to 48. The legislation passed through the House of Representatives earlier this month. It's unclear how the bill would affect the conflict as Washington negotiates a peace agreement with Iran. Britain's outgoing Prime Minister and the MP tipped to replace him have held their first meeting. Europe correspondent Zoe Ford reports.
4: Sir Keir Starmer and Andy Burnham met for an hour away from No. 10 Downing Street. The meeting was the first conversation between the two since the deeply unpopular Sir Keir announced he was quitting. Just hours later, Mr. Burnham returned to Westminster as an MP off the back of a decisive by-election win and announced his intention to run for Labour leader. No. 10 says it's allowing any candidates to be the next Prime Minister access talks or briefings about what the government is doing, even though nominations for the Labour leadership have not yet opened. Mazoe Ford, ABC News London.
0: To sport, and Portugal has beaten Uzbekistan 5-0 at the FIFA Men's World Cup in Houston. Cristiano Ronaldo scored two goals for Portugal to become the only player to score at six World Cups. And the PGA Tour will have two separate tiers of competition from 2028, which will include promotion and relegation. 120 players will contest up to 24 tournaments in the Top Tier Championship Series, which will run from January to August. The top 90 at the end of the year will preserve their status, while 20 golfers on the lower Challenger Series will earn promotion. Any player who wins two Challenger events in the same season will gain immediate promotion, while championship players will not be able to compete in second-tier tournaments. To the weather, isolated showers developing along the coast in the evening. It'll be fine elsewhere across the state. Mostly sunny for Sydney with the chance of late showers and a top today of 19 degrees.
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6: Traffic.
5: Good morning. It's Al Parony here from the Transport Management Centre at Northmead. Windsor Road is closed in both directions between Moxham's Road and James Roos Drive due to a car and truck crash. Delay your trip or use another route instead. Also, Berkshire Park, an earlier morning crash has a section of Richmond Road closed as well between Landilo Road and St Mary's Road. Police are on site there. Local diversions for light vehicles. Heavies should use Garfield Road or Windsor Road instead. Metro services not running between Sydenham and Waterloo. That's on the M1 line due to an issue with the maintenance vehicle at Sydenham. And buses are replacing ferries between Rottlemere and Parramatta due to availability until 8:30 this morning. 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
8: Yes, welcome to Breakfast, where it is 24 minutes to 7 this Wednesday, the 24th of June. Coming up, we'll get Jackie Scrooby, the MP for Pittwater's response to the budget. She's particularly concerned about the shark mitigation measures in it. We'll speak to her about that. And Mark Humphries will join us as public transport correspondent, entering the controversial debate about bus lane or car lanes. Is he going to be biased? He's learned to drive since he started being public transport correspondent. Is he going to cloud his views now that he drives as well as takes public transport? Oh, we'll find out very soon. Yes, on the we've been talking this morning about niche holiday interests.
9: I'm having a holiday. I am turning my phone all the way off. I am having a luxurious.
8: Let us know your niche holiday interests. We spoke earlier to Stephen, who no matter where he goes, the first thing he checks out is the bin night. Someone says, how good is bin night guy? Love that. Morning, I really like the previous gentleman's obsession with bin night. I'd like to add, I think it's important when creating a pile of rubbish that it's neat, says Dan in Avalon. Neat rubbish. Now, that's an extra thing. In terms of niche holiday interests, Julian Randwick says, hi, Craig. I was in Houston, Texas in 1994. Instead of doing what everyone else does, visit NASA, I went to Galveston for the day and went to the Galveston Storm of 1900 Museum. Fascinating place, and I don't regret my decision. Let us know your or your partner's niche holiday interests. 1-300-222-702.
10: Way from the summit of
8: a bit of a soccer update for you, a bit of a football update. England are playing Ghana right now.
11: It's all here. Fast kicking, low scoring, and ties. You bet.
8: Yes, currently it is nil all in that game. Although, to be fair, it seems like it has been dominated a little bit by England because on the passes completed front, 242 passes completed for England, 32 for Ghana. So certainly dominating in possession, but not dominating on the scoreboard yet. Not dominating as well. Now, weather today, tops of 19 in the city, 19 in the west, a sunny day. There will be a late shower or two, and there is reduced visibility in the far western suburbs, so do be careful on the roads. It was a chilly night, wasn't it? Cold. I mean, waking up this morning, Sydney's coast was 8, Gosford 8, Penrith 4, Cronulla 9, Hornsby 6, Campbelltown 3 and Katoomba 5. I think that's the first morning we've had where every temperature has been under double digits. So a bit of a chilly night. Now, later this morning after 7, you hear from New South Wales Treasurer Daniel Mookey when he joins me in the studio. He handed down the budget overnight and cost of living measures featured pretty heavily.

0: But details are a bit tight in terms of the promised shark mitigation measures. Independent member for Pittwater, Jackie Scrooby, joins us now. Morning, Jackie.
1: Morning, Craig.
0: Before we get to sharks, overall, what was your take on the budget? I mean, we're $2.3 billion deficit in 26-27. We're still well and truly in the red. What was your take on it?
1: I think the commentary's been right. It was a conservative budget, a boring budget, I think the Treasurer said. Critics have said not a lot of vision, but at the end of the day, you know, we're moving towards surplus. And for my community, what I was very happy to see is, you know, money that's been promised for delivery and construction for things like Monavale Road in there. And but yeah, it's a conservative budget.
0: Okay. Now, your concerns about, in terms of shark mitigation, what were you hoping for in the budget?
1: Well, I think that's one area where we've had huge investment, and it's fantastic, big step change. $86.6 million for shark mitigation, which is effectively double. So I'm incredibly pleased about that, and it's a win for my community and the whole of coastal New South Wales. The concern I have is just making sure that we spend that money properly on a really comprehensive drone program, and I'm calling for dawn to dusk 365 days a year, and making sure that we have, you know, a world-leading program for shark mitigation. The money's there, and I'm really excited and grateful for that, but it's now, you know, the execution, and the devil will be in the detail.
0: So dawn to dusk drones. What's the current situation on the northern beaches in your area? How much drones do we have?
1: Well, again, huge step change earlier this year. We saw a complete extension of the drone program. It was originally only, say, three beaches on the northern beaches during school holidays, very limited. And we've seen that extended to nearly every beach during patrol hours on every single day. So it's been incredible. And if anyone goes up to Bogola Headland or down to Narrabeen and just talks to a drone operator and is able to see the drone, you'll be blown away about, you know, what you can see and the clarity. So it's a fantastic program.
0: Is it leading to, I'm not saying false alarms, but is it leading to people being cleared out of the water a lot? Because we always see, I mean, every long distance swimmer I know, every surfer says, we see sharks out there all the time. We, you know, we realise that's part of being in the ocean. Once you're tracking them with a drone, is there constantly people being told to get out of the water because of it?
1: Beaches have been closed, you know, multiple times a day since the drone program. It is a new program, and I think we are in sort of a new normal phase where there's a bit of adjustment. But the best way we can work through that and get the balance right is a bit more transparency as well. So, I mean, I think the Shark Smart app needs to be updated. If you can check a surf cam for surf, why can't we sort of have a live feed from a drone maybe? And in terms of closing beaches, the more information we have, and this is the other thing I want to really focus on, is what are we doing with the video data from a drone? We can be getting so much information around shark behaviour, shark type, and, you know, using AI and using other data sources as well to have a more nuanced approach to shark management as well. So I think the whole program is in its infancy. And if we tweak the operational procedures, if we're getting more information on what type of shark it is and the shark behaviour and numbers, I think we'll be able to move into a phase where, you know, we settle down into a new normal where we have lots of information, but it's not, you know, causing hysteria. It's actually just allowing us to manage the risk in a way that's very positive.
0: Now, in terms of what about other shark mitigation measures, Northern Beaches Council was in favour of getting rid of shark nets. The government has said they're not in favour of that now. It doesn't look like it's going to happen, or the test that was going to happen is going to happen. Do you think shark nets are also part of that, or do you think they should be gotten rid of if we're using drones?
1: Look, I've always been saying, I've been calling for shark nets out because, you know, when you look at the data, they haven't been effective in terms of looking at the catch, and there's an argument to say that they attract sharks. There are counter arguments to say, well, if you look at the beaches with shark nets, even though they're only sort of 150 metres and like a handkerchief sitting in the middle of the beach, that they have some sort of deterrent. I think at the moment the government's doing what they should do and trying to keep the community as safe as possible. But of course, with drones, we're going to have all this information where we can have eyes in the sky, understand what's going on, and hopefully move to, you know, where the community feels comfortable that they're redundant. But the focus here needs to be $86.6 million in the budget for shark mitigation. The best way we can use that money is a really comprehensive drone program that also listens to the community, Craig, because I have surfers here who know how they want to use

0: use that information, and I'm asking the government to consult with them through an advisory body, bring them into the tent and make sure that the program works for them and for beachgoers and ocean swimmers as well.
1: Okay, just the issue of climate change and renewable energy. Kelly Sloan, the opposition leader, is calling for a scrapping of the high-voltage renewable energy transmission lines between Muswellbrook and Walcha. She's calling for city renewable energy zones rather than country-based ones, you know, established in Sydney, Newcastle and Wollongong. She's trying to say we use apartments, commercial buildings, industrial precincts to put solar on them and to have renewable energy zones in the city. Do you think there's some sense in that? I mean, I guess it responds to two things, the cancellation of the rural ones, but also the idea of city renewable energy zones.
0: So let's do both. Would be my response. And we do have some city renewable energy zones, and I've got people in the Northern Beaches who are, you know, looking at areas like Brookvale
1: yes.
0: and Mona Vale to make them, sort of urban renewable energy hubs. I think it's a great idea, and we've got businesses, you know, ready to go, and there just needs to be some more coordination. So I think that is an opportunity we can unlock. But we've also got to continue with the renewable energy rollout that was planned under the former Liberal government and, you know, continuing. There's people need certainty. We've got Eraring closing. We've got, we don't want the lights to go out, and we need to stick with a plan that's been developed over a number of years.
1: All right. Thanks for speaking to us this morning. Independent member for Pittwater, Jackie Scrooby. Cheers.
0: Thanks, Craig.
2: I'm having a holiday. I am turning my I am having a luxurious sleep in.
1: We are talking niche holiday interests this morning. Here's one. My farmer husband checks out every butcher shop. So whenever they go travelling, he insists they go to a butcher shop. He goes in and looks at the cuts of lamb, compares the marbling and other factors, asking the butchers very detailed questions. It's because he's a farmer and has sheep. I love that. It's not quite beating bin night guy who, no matter where he travels, Stephen goes and figures out what the bin night is. But it's still a good one. Let us know your niche holiday interest, or indeed your partner's or somebody you know. 1-300-222-702.
3: Public transport correspondent Mark Humphreys, only on 702 ABC Sydney.
1: Yeah, it's time to talk public transport, Mark. Morning, Mark. Do you have a niche holiday interest?
4: I mean, my sort of default mode wherever I am is just looking for scones. Does the place have scones? That's really all I'm looking for. So.
1: Have you travelled in Asia? What's the scones like? Are they good?
4: I can't say I've come across a scone in my time in Thailand or anywhere else. But
1: how do you survive, Mark, without the scones?
4: Know. Oh, BYO.
1: I mean, your other interest, you're not a one-dimensional man. Your other interests, public transport included, include musicals as well. I mean, have you seen some good musicals overseas?
4: That's a good point, yes. Well, I mean, it was interesting. I was in Japan a couple of years ago, and they have a show there called, it's called Ken Hill's Phantom of the Opera. So there's another, you know the classic musical.
1: Yes.
4: Phantom of the Opera. There's another Phantom of the Opera, not made by Andrew Lloyd Webber, but made by a guy named Ken Hill, and it's very successful in Japan and nowhere else.
1: I wonder if he's got a first name that starts with F there, Mr. Ken Hill. Now we've got a challenge for you today, which is sent in by a texter, Pauline in DY. Said, I have an idea for Mark Humphreys. Michael Regan, the local member, is doing a poll on whether there should be bus lanes on Warringah Road from DY through. He could check out how the buses run now and if a bus lane would help speed up the bus timetable.
4: So
1: we've sent you out into the area. You're going to get on the buses. Now, I'm not sure how you're going to figure this out, Mark. How does one figure out how much quicker it would be if there was a bus lane?
4: It's a vibe check I'm doing today, I think.
1: Yeah.
4: It's a good question. I mean, this is, I was not aware of this issue, and I thank, was it Pauline?
1: Pauline, yes.
4: Pauline, thank you. popular name at the moment. Thank you to Pauline for that. Yeah, I wasn't aware of this issue. This is very specific. I love how specific this issue about the clogging up on Warringah Road. So I will catch a bus because I've been looking at the Facebook post the independent member put, and a lot of responses there. People complaining about it taking 40, 50, even 50 minutes to travel about 12 kilometres between, I think, French's Forest and Chatswood.
1: Mm.
4: So I will...
1: You'll get a bus there.
4: I'm going to get a stopwatch out. I might stop and start it whenever the bus is clogged up. I don't know.
1: You can't stop it when the bus stops at the actual station, to pick people up. No. You've got to stop it when it's stopped by cars or other traffic that wouldn't be there if it was.

0: Azarab, because there's the other side of this debate, Mark, and I hate to throw you into a controversial debate. I know you hate controversy. But, you know, the other side of this is if you take that lane out, what's going to happen with the cars? Like, I want you to look at the congestion on the other side. Would it be ridiculous levels of congestion for the cars if you put a bus lane in there?
1: It's a real dilemma, this one. But I'm the only man for the job.
0: You are the only man for the job. I was explaining to people this morning that when you started as public transport correspondent, you couldn't drive. Now you can drive as well. I mean, you're a much more balanced position to deal with this debate, aren't you, Mark?
1: I can see the world from both sides, and so I'll be fair in my judgment. In the same way that I've been, as I've been looking at the best train stations around Sydney.
0: You know, the exciting thing is for people that now, by the end of the show today, Mark Humphries is going to announce his choice for the best Sydney train station. We've narrowed it down to three. If anyone wants to put any last minute arguments in. 1-300-222-702. Mount Victoria is in there. Warunga is in there. And Museum Station, one of the first you visited. I had a lot of support for all three of these stations. We think after you visit all of them, you think they're the top three. So if people want to put in a last-minute debate for a push for any of those, 1-300-222-702. Or you can just get on a bus on the Warunga Road and give Mark some money because he's very corruptible.
1: This is right. I'll be awarding some honourable mentions as well, just for those stations that have something, you know, special or unique about them, but not enough to make them the best in Sydney.
0: All right. Well, this is very exciting. So later on today, Mark, we'll be revealing which station is the best station in Sydney. We might try and even do, we might try and do a broadcast from them as well. We'll see. We're not sure we were allowed to. We'll see if we can. I don't know if you can just turn up and do a broadcast.
1: This is a big day. Gosh, I've got a big day.
0: You're going to stopwatch at Warunga Road. You're going to announce. You got a lot on your plate, Mark.
1: Okay. All right.
0: You know what? A lot on your plate, except no scones, which is normally what's on your plate.
1: No, well, I'll be sure to treat myself later on.
0: Good on you. Mark Humphries, our public transport correspondent, out and about on the streets. We'll cross back to you soon, Mark.
1: All right. Cheers, Greg.
0: Mark Humphries there.
2: 702 ABC Sydney.
0: Traffic. What's happening on the roads, Vic?
3: Craig, there are traffic queues leaving the Pacific Highway. We're just watching them through Chatswood at the moment. There was a broken down car leaving from Linfield, so it is very slow heading on the highway, passing Boundary all the way through to Fuller's Road into Chatswood. North Metre truck and a car accident. It's closed Windsor Road to James Roos Drive. Berkshire Park police operation at Richmond Road, Landilo Road. The Warunga Freeway very heavy southbound from Miller Street. Travelling through Sydney's northwest, a foggy start via Richmond and Windsor. Travelling all the way through to Landilo. From ATN, I'm Vic LaRusso.
0: Good on you. Thank you very much, Vic LaRusso.
4: This is daunting.
5: You don't have to be a genius. Curto the Colossus drives it through. Exquisite from Sam Kerr.
4: Doesn't even look. That's even better.
0: Time to check sport with Matt Carmichael. Morning, Matt.
6: Morning, Craig. I've said it before, but I love the public transport correspondent.
0: Well, it's a very important role.
6: It's fantastic.
0: Now, it's bad timing, Matt. I've crossed to you for the World Cup update. England playing Ghana. There's an add-on at the moment. So
6: yeah, it's nil all at halftime. They've just gone to halftime, and it looked like there was a bit of a fight breaking out as the two teams are about to leave the field and it cuts to ads. So I don't know what's happening there between Bellingham and the Ghana players, but yeah, they went to ads a bit early there, unfortunately.
0: It's just the opposite of the state of origin. I mean, the state of origin, they cut to the ads when they're playing football, but they cut back if there's a fight.
6: Hang on
0: a second, stop that. Whereas the World Cup cutting away from a fight, have they learned nothing from the state of origin? What a disgrace.
6: Anyway. So, yeah, hopefully they're sort of just getting off to the dressing rooms. But, yeah, a bit frustrating for England in the first half. England world number four versus Ghana, about 64, I think, in the rankings. But they've been pretty well organised and pretty defensive. So, you know, the English fans will have a bit of a nervy sort of time this morning,
0: I think. We've seen a lot of these games, haven't we, where the underdog team just puts on a cracking defensive effort and kind of manages to hold it to a nil-all draw. It has been exciting to point, but, yeah, England definitely dominating with the possession there. Earlier on in the day, though, Portugal, who, of course, had a nil-all draw themselves to start off, have certainly fought back.
6: 5-0 over Uzbekistan, who Uzbekistan are actually a bit of a rising country in football. They've put

0: pumped a heap of money into their development. So not an easy beat team, but Cristiano Ronaldo, he hadn't scored in, I think, in 10 games at major tournaments. He scored twice this morning. So at 41, just answering some critics there who were basically saying that he's finished and he's sort of holding this Portugal team back. There's
1: that
0: Ronaldo.
1: It's good to know, yeah. Actually, he's got a couple of goals there, because I know quite a few guys playing in a local over 45s team. And they were starting to think they weren't going to ask Ronaldo when he gets, retires to come into their team. But getting a couple of goals, maybe is still worth a look at Ronaldo for the over 45s.
0: Well, he could still be useful. Yeah, it's pretty amazing. The big names, aren't they, all standing up at this tournament? We saw yesterday with Messi and Mbappe and Haaland and everyone, and now Ronaldo, of course, when the ego sort of gets hurt, he seems to be able to deliver something,
1: yes,
0: doesn't he?
1: So, exactly. Yeah. Now, Socceroos, of course, playing this Friday. We've got a hamstring injury for Matthew Lecky.
0: Yeah, Matthew Lecky, but sort of probably controversially started that game against USA. Mm. He's done his hammy, so, like, you never wish an injury on someone, but that might actually make a few Socceroos supporters happy that, that selection was an iffy one against America. He won't be able to play the next game, but yeah, you're not cheering an injury, but it might just ease a selection problem for Tony Popovich.
1: Absolutely. Now, Lise Perry leads 113 run win over Pakistan this morning. Australian women are doing very well at the T20 World Cup.
0: Yeah, 4 from 4 at the World Cup. They've got one more game to go against India in the group stage, and then the semi-final. So, yeah, Lise Perry made 71, took a couple of wickets and just keeps going and going and going. So, yeah, the Aussies dominating that tournament at the moment.
1: And in rugby league, Mitch Moses has told every former Blues player they can't criticise Laurie Daly about anything. What are your thoughts on this? I mean, luckily I'm not a former Blues player, so I can still criticise him.
0: you can say whatever you like. Yeah, I noticed Brayton Astor wasn't very happy about this, because half the former Blues players seem to be employed as sort of rugby league experts and commentators, and that apparently they're only allowed to say nice things about everything Laurie Daly's done. And then Mitch Moses was asked, why were you benched for the end of that game? And he said, oh, you have to go and ask Laurie that. So it's just inviting more questions to Laurie Daly. But yeah, it's a bit weird at the moment, the New South Wales State of Origin. Surely you're allowed to have a little bit of a say about what's going on.
1: That's what keeps us going between the games, is having a bit of a crack at the
0: it's long enough between the games, isn't it?
1: Exactly. So, yeah. Good on you, Matt. Thank you very much.
0: Thanks, Craig.
1: Also very good news to see that Errol Goulden is back for the Swans this week. But we're going to cross the rhythm, wrapping up now, as we're going to cross back to our UK, our England fan, Charlie Townsend, who's been watching the England game this morning. He's at Chalkies in Brookvale again, are you, Charlie?
2: Yes, mate. Yeah, back at Chalkies this morning.
1: What's the turnout like after the win there? Has it got bigger?
2: Yeah, similar to last week, really. Yeah, good crowd. There's a lot of booked up tables, so that's good. Yeah, good atmosphere.
1: All right. Okay. Now, how's it been? A frustrating first half for the England fans, though.
2: That is, yeah, one of the worst England performances I've seen for a while. Very compact Ghana have been, minimalising our chances. I don't think we've had a shot on target yet. So that's their game plan, to make it hard for us. But I think we'll come good. Need to find players who can pick pockets.
1: Yeah, okay. So there have been quite a few shots, and England have had the ball most of the time, haven't you?
2: Yeah. I think I saw a stat towards the end of the first half. It was that we completed 250 passes to their 34. So it's pure domination on the ball, but we just can't find that final pass.
1: Yeah, very frustrating for you. What's the feel there? Is there any drinking happening at this early time?
2: Yeah. I think a few people having beers. I'm on the heat normal because I've got to drive to work. But we've got a Sunday morning kickoff this weekend, so I think we'll all be having beers then.
1: So Sunday morning kickoff for England's third game, is it? What time in the morning?
2: 7 a.m. on Sunday, this coming Sunday.
1: Okay. Are you going to be back at Chalkies Brookvale again?
2: I will be, mate, and I'll have a beer in my hand then for sure.
1: All right. Well, I tell you what, if they win, we might talk to you Monday morning, all right? See how your hangover's going.
2: No, I won't be answering. Do not disturb.
1: good on you. Thank you, Charlie. English fan at Chalkies in Brookvale there. Coming up after the news, we've got the New South Wales Treasurer will be here and get your response to the budget. Plus, we'll cross back to Mark Humphreys to see how he's going on bus lane versus car lane. It is 7 o'clock.
3: When news breaks, two vehicles have been destroyed in a suspicious early morning fire at Shelby in Western.

0: It's 7 o'clock. Good morning. Tony Matthews with ABC News. The New South Wales Premier says cost of living relief in the state budget will help struggling families as the government moves away from a traditional pre-election spending spree. One of the key measures was a $561 million transport affordability package aimed at reducing travel costs. Chris Minn says many households are doing it tougher than ever before due to high housing costs and interest rate rises.
1: We want to do what we can to help, which means $100 off rego, dropping our toll cap from $60 to $50, freezing Opal fares. Look, I'm the first to admit it's not going to solve all of the cost of living pressures on households, but we hope that it helps and it's what we can do right now.
0: A tax expert says the federal government's laws to overhaul the capital gains tax discount will hinder productivity. Yesterday, Labor and the Greens struck a deal that will see the government's tax bill pass the parliament this week. After backlash from the business community, last week the government confirmed carve-outs for small businesses and start-ups. Tony Greco from the Institute of Public Accountants says despite the amendments, the policy won't encourage investment.
2: If you fall outside of all those safety nets, it actually doesn't assist with the productivity agenda. We want to grow the economic pie. We want to encourage people to take on risk. And we want to create nation-building industries that we can take across the world.
0: Local government representatives have written to MPs in the federal parliament warning that councils across the nation are in financial crisis with some on the brink of collapse, risking the loss of basic services. The delegation is in Canberra to plead for help, as Jean Kennedy reports.
3: The open letter has been written by the Australian Local Government Association on behalf of the more than 500 councils Australia-wide. Darcy Byrne is president of Local Government New South Wales.
4: We're from all different political stripes, different communities.
3: They're calling for 1% of annual federal taxation revenue to be quarantined for local councils. Country Mayors Association President Rick Furman says councils in the bush are hardest hit.
5: Those funds are quite literally, to allow us to keep the doors open. It's that critical.
3: The letter's being sent to every federal MP and senator pleading for urgent support.
0: The US Senate has passed a resolution directing President Donald Trump to end military hostilities in Iran or seek congressional authorization for its continuation. Here's North America correspondent Cayman Gock.
6: The Republican-controlled Senate voted 50-48 in favour of the War Powers Resolution, which cleared the House of Representatives earlier this month. Four Republicans voted in favour of the resolution and two were absent. The vote is largely symbolic and is unlikely to have a significant impact on the war, as a ceasefire is in place and the US has already withdrawn its naval blockade from the Strait of Hormuz. But it marks the strongest bipartisan rebuke of the conflict so far, reflecting unease among some Republicans over the unpopular war, which began in February. Cayman Gock, ABC News, Washington.
0: The Israeli government has rejected the findings of a new United Nations report accusing it of committing genocide and war crimes against Palestinian children in Gaza. Here's Middle East correspondent Matthew Doran.
7: The UN's Independent International Commission of Inquiry on the Occupied Palestinian Territory, including East Jerusalem and Israel, said around 30% of those killed in the Strip are children, far higher than previous Gaza conflicts. It accused Israeli forces of deliberately targeting children, including shooting them with drones and snipers targeting their vital organs, and said it had proof of war crimes. In an 18-page response, the Israeli government accused the inquiry of deliberately overlooking Hamas's targeting of children and ignoring the plight of Israeli children killed and taken hostage on October 7, 2023, labelling the inquiry as flawed and biased. Matthew Doran, ABC News, Jerusalem.
0: A peak agricultural organisation is confident farmers will adhere to new regulations relating to the use of the herbicide paraquat. The Australian Pesticides and Veterinary Medicines Authority conducted an extensive review into the chemical and announced yesterday it could continue to be used, but with significant restrictions.

0: Paraquat has previously been linked to Parkinson's disease, and it's banned in nearly 70 countries due to its toxicity. Rice Growers Association of Australia President Peter Herman says farmers understand the importance of proper chemical handling and use.
1: Regulations work when they're practical. No one wants to do self-harm. No one wants to affect their neighbours. So trusting people who are well qualified and professionals in their field is what the current regulation is about.
0: A 35-year-old man will appear in a Newcastle court next month, charged with allegedly posting a video threatening a federal parliamentarian. Bridget Murphy reports.
2: The Australian Federal Police's National Security Investigations Team began investigating this month after receiving reports of content being posted on a social media platform, including threats to harm a high office holder. Further inquiries revealed additional alleged threats linked to the same account posted between October last year and June this year. Yesterday, a search warrant was executed at a Mayfield property where investigators seized an electronic device, a USB storage device, a black replica pistol, and face coverings. The man is facing two charges, including threatening to cause serious harm to a Commonwealth public official. He's been granted bail to appear in court on July 30.
0: The corporate watchdog has found consumers are at risk of being charged high interest rates and excessive fees by car loan companies. National Consumer Affairs reporter Michael Atkin has more.
3: The ASIC report was prompted by a rise in complaints about the sector. The regulator is warning consumers to be wary of harmful traps when taking out car loans. Holly Reid borrowed $22,000 to purchase a car through a broker. The single mum did not realise she was also charged a provider fee of more than $2,000. Her financial counsellor, Alex Price-Bush, says it's a big concern for his clients.
4: There's so many additional fees and charges that they're not aware of at the time that they sign up to them.
3: Rapid Loans says Ms Reid and other customers were told about all fees and charges before they signed up.
0: Hundreds of schools have closed in the UK and people are being urged to work from home as summer temperatures soar. Europe correspondent Catherine Diss reports.
5: Temperatures in the UK are hovering close to the June record of 35.6 degrees set in 1976. A rare red warning for extreme heat has been issued for Wednesday and Thursday, which means there's danger to life. It's only the second red alert ever issued. In France, temperatures are nudging the mid-40s. 40 people have drowned over recent days as they tried to cool down. Transport networks across Europe are under strain, with trains cancelled or running more slowly. Thousands of schools have been closed. Catherine Diss, ABC News, London.
0: Portugal has thrashed Uzbekistan 5-0 at the Football World Cup in the United States. National sport reporter David Mark is there.
6: 41-year-old Portugal superstar Cristiano Ronaldo is finally on the scoreboard, netting two goals in his side's win in Houston. Ronaldo has seen his contemporaries Lionel Messi, Kylian Mbappe and Erling Haaland all score multiple goals in each of their two matches, while he was goalless in his side's first-up draw with the Democratic Republic of Congo. The Socceroos will hold a closed training session today as they prepare for their match against Paraguay on Friday. A win or a draw will guarantee the Socceroos' second spot in their group. David Mark, ABC Sport, Berkeley.
0: And England is level with Ghana after a scoreless first half in its second match at the FIFA Men's World Cup in Boston. Now with more on sport, here's Jared Coote.
7: Australia has beaten Pakistan by 113 runs at the Women's T20 Cricket World Cup at Headingley. Elise Perry hit 71 from 48 balls as Australia reached 7 for 199. In response, Pakistan was bowled out for just 86, with Perry also taking two wickets. Australia has now won all four matches and sits on top of Group 1. The PGA Tour will have two separate tiers of competition from 2028, which will include promotion and relegation. 120 players will contest up to 24 tournaments in the top-tier championship series, which will run from January to August. The top 90 at the end of the year will preserve their status, while 20 golfers on the lower Challenger series will earn promotion.
0: Briefly in finance, Wall Street stocks have ended lower over worries about potentially higher interest rates in the US by the end of the year. The Australian share market is set to open higher later this morning, and the Australian dollar is lower. It's buying 69.2 US cents. To the weather, isolated showers developing along the coast in the evening. It'll be fine elsewhere across the state. Sydney's weather, a mostly sunny day with a chance of late showers, mainly

0: along the coastal fringe, a top of 19 degrees. Right now it's 8 degrees on the coast and 5 degrees in Penrith. ABC News.
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2: Traffic. Good morning again. It's Al Paranihi from the Transport Management Centre at Northmead. Windsor Road remains closed in both directions. Between Moxham's Road and James Roos Drive, it's all due to a serious car and truck crash. Avoid the area, use another route instead. Berkshire Park, an earlier morning crash and police operation still has a section of Richmond Road closed as well. Between Landilo Road and St Mary's Road, there are local diversions for light vehicles. Heavy should continue to use Garfield Road and Windsor Road. Heavy around Heathcote at the moment as you make that northbound journey on the highway up through to Engadine. It's following an earlier breakdown and also top of normal peak as well. Metro services have resumed this morning between Sydenham and Waterloo on the M1 line. And in Northmead, buses are diverting away from a section of Windsor Road due to that crash at Moxham's Road. Up to 5 stops are being missed in each direction. Best to plan ahead with a transport app or transportnsw.info and Craig for the roads, livetraffic.com.
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5: Hi, I'm Melissa Clark. On AM after 8, Labor strikes a deal with the Greens to get its tax changes passed. Now the real test, will voters buy it? And the car loan providers preying on vulnerable Australians.
6: And then after 8:30 on Mornings, have you ever wondered what it's like to live with dementia? You're going to meet a man who's making the most of life with his diagnosis. And you'll have your chance to put your questions to him.
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3: Yes, welcome to breakfast, where it is 11 minutes past 7 this Wednesday, the 24th of June. Coming up, we'll speak to the New South Wales Treasurer, Daniel Mookie, is here in the studio. To get your response to the budget yesterday, what are your thoughts? Let us know, 467-922-702. And we'll cross over to US for the latest in World Cup. Plus, we'll cross back to Mark Humphreys, who's, he's meant to be on a bus on Warringah Road testing for whether it'd be better to have a bus lane. We don't know how he's going to do that. He's got a stopwatch. We still don't think it's scientific, but we'll cross back to him soon. Weather today, tops of 19 in the city, 19 in the west, a sunny day, a late shower or two. Now, we have been asking people today, what's your niche interest when you travel? We spoke to Stephen earlier on today.
7: I have to establish when is bin night. I haven't had bin night for over 20 years because we lived on a farm and now we're retired to a small acreage.
3: Mm-hmm.
7: So I think I'm pretty excited and envious. Just at the moment, I've got a few relatives overseas travelling and they report back to me on these things and...
3: Yes, people are very obsessed by Bin Man now. They're calling him on the text line here. Steve's here from Wollongong. Steve, have you got a niche interest when you travel?
8: Yeah, hi, Craig. Yeah, it's sourcing the best crinkle-cut chip around the world.
3: So you travel the world looking for the best crinkle-cut chip. And does this kind of dominate? Does your family go, oh, come on, Dad, stop looking at chips?
8: Oh, yeah. Well, it dominates at home too, let's be honest. But overseas, I think I've got a bit more cred.
3: Okay. And can you report back to us? What is the country with the best crinkle-cut chip?
8: Well, I tell you, the country that was the hardest to source was Japan because they've got all these, the fish and, old egg. And it was very hard to source a crinkle-cut chip. But the best one I found was in Italy.
3: Italy.
8: Italy, yeah.
3: Best food, of course. You know, we all know Italy for its great crinkle-cut chips.
8: True, exactly.
3: Thank you very much, Steve, there from Wollongong. Let us know your niche holiday interests when you travel, 1300 222 702. What's your response to the budget handed down yesterday? Some cost of living relief in terms of tolls, in terms of rego for cars, and a little bit in terms of public transport as well. But the state is still in deficit. We're joined now by the Treasurer, Daniel Mookie. Morning, Treasurer.
9: Good morning.
3: So you forecast a $2.3 billion deficit in 26-27. It's double what was forecast in December. It's the eighth consecutive year in the red. Do we have, why are we going to believe that we're going to be back in the surplus the year after that?
9: You're right to say that we are forecasting a $2.3 billion deficit for next year. It's important to point out that this year's deficit, that is in the financial year that's about to finish in 6 days' time. The deficit

0: about $400 million lower, and it's falling again to 2.3. It's coming in at $3 billion this year. It'll be 2.3 next. It's not the $15 billion that where the deficit peaked under my predecessors, which is what I inherited. And we are on the path back to surplus in 27-28.
1: You say it peaked under your predecessors, but the state debt has gone up every year under your leadership. Do we have an underlying deficit, or is there a problem in the budget?
0: Well, there's two things I'd say. Firstly, debt is not going to be $188.2 billion in 6 days' time, which again is what my predecessors intended. It's going to be $9.7 billion lower than that. So I don't accept the view that we have been cavalier about this. Secondly, the state is being buffeted by some pretty big headwinds, as is every family, as is every business. And you're right, I could have not provided any cost of living relief yesterday, and we could have reported a deficit that was slightly smaller than that. But I think that would have been the wrong choice, because I think me trying to make the state's finances stronger by making family finances weaker isn't appropriate for when people are going through the biggest oil shock since the 1970s, when people are seeing such a rapid turnaround in the interest rate outlook, when people are struggling to pay mortgages and struggling to pay rents. I'm not suggesting that the packages announcements we made yesterday about toll relief, about rego relief, about public transport is going to be transformative and solve the entire cost of living crisis, but I definitely think it will make a difference.
1: It will make a difference. In terms of the state budget, as you say, there's some kind of global problems. We've been buffeted by some issues. State revenue has gone up by, government revenue has gone up by 7% in the last 2 years. Isn't that the kind of situation where you go, well, if our revenue is going up, we should be able to be getting ahead?
0: Well, you and I on that are in furious agreement, because the other part of the equation, which I think is worth pointing out to your listeners, is that revenue has been going up by roughly 6 to 7% over that period of time. But over the last 3 years, our expenses have grown by just 3.6%, which is the lowest level of expense growth of any government, Labor or Liberal, in the Federation.
1: So what's holding us back here? Is it still the infrastructure spend? Is that the big thing that's holding us back?
0: Well, Craig, we are. I just go back. We did start with a $15 billion deficit, and we are getting now down to 2.3, and we've done that in 3 years' time, and we've done that.
1: If you say more to do but heading in the right direction, I think Maurice Yemma's in the studio.
0: But we are also doing that by making sure we're also paying people properly. I mean, again, what we haven't chosen to do is to cap the wages of essential workers. What we haven't chosen to do is to hike the taxes that small businesses pay, which is my way of saying that we are allowing revenue to grow faster than our expenses. We're being very, very watchful of every dollar we spend. There is absolutely no point of us spending big today in only to create a spending hangover tomorrow. And I think we're doing our best to get the balance right, knowing full well that families are doing it really tough right now.
1: The opposition treasurer claims that tax per households increased by $3,500 and that tax as a percentage of gross state product has jumped from 3.8 to 6%. What's your response to that?
0: I disagree with them, and I think that the opposition, look, I mean, they will obviously make their political case, that's their job, but I will say that when I came into this role, I inherited a big budget deficit. The opposition were spending at 6.4% per year, nowhere near the 3.6 we've been averaging. And I will say that as the opposition make their case, the important question for them is, are they planning to fix the budget by privatising assets like Sydney Water and Essential Energy, and they're planning to bring back a wage cap? Because whilst they criticise me for one day spending too much and the next day not spending enough, at no point now, 9 months before the election, have they actually said, are they going to be bringing back a wage cap? Is that the way in which they think we should be fixing the budget? Because I think that's wrong.
1: Now, you talk about wage cap. There's money in there for New South Wales nurses, for instance. The president of the New South Wales AMA, though, has responded to today's budget and said it is a disaster for patients, that health funding has gone backwards in real terms despite record activity, and points out as well that there's no money being put aside. There's been money put aside for nurses and others, but there's been no money put aside for new doctors as well.
0: Look, I disagree with the president of the AMA. I'm not going to begrudge the AMA and their desire to campaign for their outcomes for their particular members. There's just two points I'd say to that. Firstly, two budgets ago, we pioneered exempting bulk billing from payroll tax. And we've seen other states now adopt the same policy. That is a big reason why we've been able to work closely with GPs, and it's been an important contribution we're making to make sure people get access to primary care. Second thing I'd just say is that we do have that in this particular budget, we've just delivered $10.1 billion of additional funding for the activities in our hospital and $11 billion for the bricks and mortars of our hospital. It's the biggest health spend.
1: Don't you also need more doctors, though, as well? I mean, I know you're investing that other money in there. Don't you also need more doctors with that investment?
0: And we also are investing more in doctors. In fact, this budget spends more on junior doctors, more on VMOs, more on a lot of other doctors. Actually, we're being criticised, particularly with VMOs, and I think we can do a better job of making sure we're spending more on staff specialists than we are on VMOs. But just when it comes to yesterday's budget, we also made a really important landmark decision to increase funding for domestic violence response organisations by 50% over the next 4 years. The biggest increase in New South Wales history, which I want to thank Domestic Violence New South Wales for working with us on that, which is, I guess, is my way of saying that in every budget, you don't solve everyone's problems. Mm. Every budget is an opportunity to make progress. We've made a series of choices that I feel just reflects the fact that families are doing it tough, that we do need to provide relief today, and we do have to get on with the job for reform for tomorrow.
1: In your speech yesterday, you pointed out the role of renewable energy in terms of, I guess, bolstering this budget in terms of it's a large part of the investment in New South Wales at the moment, $77 billion into renewable energy zones. Kelly Sloan today has said that they're going to scrap the high voltage renewable energy transmission lines between Muswellbrook and Walcheren in response to local anger. What impact would that have on the budget? What's your response to that suggestion?
0: Well, my response to that is I believe that is a policy that the member of Vaucluse has announced because she has a coalition partner that has a complete veto over her policy on renewable energy. I think it's really disappointing that the New South Wales National Party and the New South Wales Liberal Party that actually designed the New England RES and designed the renewable energy zone framework, legislated it with our support, and now walking away from it. I think this decision by the member for Vaucluse to announce that policy is more a result of her internal politics than it is about building our power system.
1: Okay. In terms of her suggestion, though, part of that suggestion is not just about getting rid of that. It's about putting renewable energy zones in the city, in Sydney, Newcastle and Wollongong, to use the apartment blocks or particularly industrial areas that have roofs. Doesn't that make sense to, in a sense, rather than building long-term lines, to actually put the renewable energy in the areas where people are using the energy? Doesn't that make sense?
0: It does, and we're doing it. And that's why we are seeing an explosion of rooftop solar and batteries. And in this particular budget, I was really pleased that with Penny Sharp, we were able to announce the Home Energy Saver program to do more of it. But I think the suggestion that the Liberal Party is making is more about pandering to the National Party and perhaps One Nation than it is about getting on with the job of building clean, green power. And I just point out again, renewable energy is not just an environmental cause. It's a good economic strategy. It's the reason why we are seeing a private investment surge in New South Wales. So to campaign against renewable energy zones in New England and across other parts of the state is to campaign against investment, against jobs and for a recession.
1: Well, we will be speaking to the New South Wales Opposition Leader Kelly Sloan later on the week. We'll get her response to that. Thanks for coming in, Treasurer.
0: Thanks for having me in.
2: Open wide for some soccer!
1: Yes, time for an update on the World Cup. Tom Wilde joins us from America. Morning, Tom.
3: Morning, Craig. How are you?
1: Very good. Now, England, what's going on? Still nil all.
3: I thought
1: this was happening. I thought football was coming home.
3: Well, it's been coming home for 60 years, so like let's not rush there.
1: It's been diverted.
3: Yeah, exactly. It's having a rest off at the moment, getting a cup of coffee. They've been very frustrated by Ghana, who have committed a lot of fouls in this game. The game's currently underway. We're in just over the hour mark now. Oh, they just about scored. Sorry, I'm watching it in my hotel room. This was the game that, you know, we've had 2 days of fantastic games with all the big stars scoring goals, Messi, Ronaldo, Haaland, Am I missing? Kylian Mbappe, and then Harry Kane's up today for England, and he is yet to score. So he may be the one who gets left behind today in the race for the Golden Boot, but I suspect that he won't mind if England can somehow score against his very resolute Ghana side.
1: Yeah, absolutely. So, Neil, we're 60 minutes in, so we'll see how they go. What, any other big matches today, Tom?
3: There's two more games today, Panama versus Croatia. So Croatia's coming off that 4-2 loss to England that opened their World Cup. So they desperately need to win if they think they're going to go through. I think they'll be too good for Panama. And the last game is Colombia and DR, the Democratic Republic of Congo. DR Congo famously held Portugal to a draw in their opening game. So if they can take a point against Colombia, they will face Uzbekistan in their last match with a chance of going through to the knockout stages. So there's probably not the biggest names in the world. Croatia's got some good players, Luka Modric, but very consequential for both of their groups, the games coming up.
1: Yeah, and Portugal, as you said, had the nil-all draw to start, but certainly came back in style today.
3: Yeah, the poor Uzbekis, they tried, but the Portugal finally, it all sort of clicked for them. Ronaldo scored twice. They put five past them in the end, and they probably should have scored between 8 and 11 goals because they were just totally dominant. But they just, you know, you expected a response after the criticism from their 1-1 draw, especially the criticism of Ronaldo, the criticism of Roberto Martinez for leaving Ronaldo on the ground when he's, you know, 41 and having no impact. And he's too proud to let that go. So he was very good. The whole Portuguese team was good. It's whether or not they can maintain that, or if that was just a moment of rage from them, because they were, I'm mildly surprised, but they were some pundits' picks for the World Cup this year, which I think is both a reflection of the talent in the team, but maybe an overlook of how much Cristiano Ronaldo runs that team. And if he's not playing well, they sort of have to cater to him anyway, and I just think that might hold them back in the long run.
1: We'll be watching with great interest. Let's see, a bit of a, what do we call it? Not a penalty, a free kick here to England. We'll see whether they get it.
3: Good on you, Tom. Standing over the ball. No worries. All right, Craig,
1: cheers,
3: talk to you soon.
1: Tom Wildy there with the football.
4: Public transport correspondent Mark Humphreys, only on 702 ABC Sydney.
1: Public transport correspondent is out and about. He's doing a challenge that was set by Pauline in DY. She said Michael Regan's doing a poll on whether there should be bus lanes on Warringah Road from DY. He could check out how the buses would run if there was a bus lane. How's your experiment going, Mark?
5: Well, firstly, let me say I'm living my own personal hell where it's a packed bus. Everyone's very quiet except for myself.
1: They understand. Are you wearing your public transport correspondent badge? They'd understand then, Mark. It's fine.
5: I left it at home. But, I mean, the first thing I'll say in favour of the journey so far is the Opal readers are not operating, so free ride for everyone. So that's
1: of course, of course, because we are seeing free rides in the because of the industrial action happening on the northern beaches. So free that's trip, right. That's a bonus.
5: Exactly. Now, I must say, in the first 5 minutes of being on the bus, looking at my stopwatch, we spent about 1.5 minutes stopped behind cars because there is no bus lane. So I can see there clearly is an issue here. I'm going to keep an eye on this median strip because that's going to be the big point of contention.
1: Well, this is it because there is some talk that you could remove the median strip there and put in an extra lane and then cars don't have to lose out.
5: It is a very wide median strip. I haven't got the measuring tape.
1: You didn't bring your tape measure. Mark, you've got to pack your badge and your tape measure every time you go out, okay?
5: Understood. Got to bring the badge. Got to bring the tape. But from here, I can see you could certainly have a lovely lane. It is a lane wide. So far I can see the argument. I can certainly see the argument. But yeah.
1: All right. Mark Humphreys on the bus. What number bus are you on, Mark?
5: This is the 160X.
1: 160X.
5: I've got to say it's picking up pace at the moment, but look, I'm conscious that, depending on the day, it can be worse and as we get further into the morning.
1: All right. But, well, you keep that stopwatch going. We'll come back to you for an incredibly scientific analysis of the bus lane. Mark Humphreys, our public transport correspondent. Coming up after the news, it's the end of the line for the former boarding house in Paddington. There's been legal disputes for quite a while. Sydney City Council's got involved. We'll get the latest on that. Plus, you're looking for a new series to watch. I'm going to speak to the creator of the cosmic horror meets cold case tale, The Killings at Parish Station. It's Ben Jenkins. He used to work with us on the checkout. I can't wait to have a chat to him. Plus, we'll cross back to Mark Humphreys. You're on 7:02 Breakfast. It is 7:30.
6: Good morning, Tony Matthews with ABC News. The New South Wales Premier says a drop in Sydney house prices could help more young people enter the property market as the government pushes to boost housing supply. Speaking the day after the state budget, Mr. Min says the state needs to build more homes to tackle affordability and keep young people from leaving the state. Major banks are forecasting house price falls around the country. Mr. Min says rising housing approvals and completions are encouraging, but there's still a long way to go.
7: We lose twice as many young people as we gain every year, and that's even taking into consideration that New South Wales is the entry point for more new arrivals to Australia than any other city. So we've got massive challenges in the second most expensive city on earth.
6: Chris Minns. Disability advocates have welcomed an extension of an inquiry into the federal government's proposed overhaul of the National Disability Insurance Scheme. After striking a deal with the Greens, Labor will allow for an 8-week inquiry into the reforms, which include cutting 160,000 participants from the scheme by 2030. In exchange, the minor party will vote to support the government's tax changes in the Senate. Interim President of People with Disability Australia, Jared Sandal-Hay, says the extra time is needed.
8: We welcome any extension into this inquiry. There was absolutely not enough time originally for us to take a very deep look at this bill. We thought it was rushed.
6: The Republican majority US Senate has backed legislation to halt US military action against Iran. Ali Crew has the details.
9: The Senate voted 50-48 in favour of the concurrent resolution, which passed the House of Representatives earlier this month. The vote was nearly along party lines, with four Republicans joining all but one Democrat in favour. The resolution directs President Donald Trump to remove US armed forces from hostilities with or against Iran, but it's likely to remain merely a symbolic vote. The White House has insisted the legislation is not constitutional and thus not binding, but legal experts say that remains contested and it would likely be settled in the courts.
6: Homicide Squad detectives have released CCTV footage as part of an appeal for information into the murder of a man at Lake Macquarie, north of Sydney, earlier this year. Blake Doyle reports.
10: Police were called to Montgomery Street at Argenton on Sunday, April 19, where they found a 38-year-old man had been stabbed. He was treated by paramedics but died at the scene. Strike Force Blave was formed to investigate the killing and as part of their inquiries has released footage of a man they're seeking to identify. He's described as being of Caucasian appearance, believed to be aged in his early 20s with a thin build and blonde hair. He was last seen at a service station in Mayfield wearing a black jacket, black pants with a white graphic and black shoes.
6: The state's internment regulator says a proposed cemetery expansion in the Wallandilly would increase burial supply in Sydney by about 10%. Brooke Chandler reports.
11: Landowner Benema Proprietary Limited is seeking state and federal government approval to increase the capacity of Douglas Park Memorial Park from 27,000 burial plots to 37,000 spaces. It last week received 100 unique submissions with 96 objections. In agency advice submitted to the Planning Department, Cemeteries and Crematoria New South Wales said cemeteries will face acute demand in coming years as baby boomers enter their 80s and the wider population continues to grow. It said the proposal has scope to accept burials for a variety of religious and cultural groups.
6: A 32-year-old man remains in hospital after a crash in Sydney's West, with police advising motorists to avoid the area. Officers were called to Richmond Road at Berkshire Park around 2 a.m, finding a ute had crashed into a power pole. The driver was treated at the scene before being taken to hospital. The road is closed in both directions, with people in the area urged to allow extra travel time.
12: Looking at the weather picture for New South Wales, isolated showers developing along the coast in the evening. It'll be fine elsewhere. Sydney's weather, a mostly sunny day with a chance of late showers, mainly along the coastal fringe, a maximum of 19 degrees. At the moment, it's 8 degrees on the coast, 4 in Penrith, and the humidity is on 77%. Showers are forecast for tomorrow with a top of 18, the chance of a shower or two on Friday, and 17 degrees.
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14: Traffic.
15: It's Vic LaRusso. Traffic delays this morning. Carrying Bar lights out. Captain Cook Drive, Carowa Road, Warringa Freeway, southbound Miller Street for the Harbour Tunnel. The M7 passing Richmond Road, heavy to Sunnyholt Road. We've got delays off the M5 for the Hume Highway. A slow traffic run to North Mead with an accident, Windsor Road, James Roos Drive. And the traffic leaving from the Spit Bridge to Military Road, slow eastbound. From ATN, I'm Vic LaRusso.
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16: Hi, I'm Melissa Clark. On AM after 8, Labor strikes a deal with the Greens to get its tax changes passed. Now the real test, will voters buy it? And the car loan providers preying on vulnerable Australians.
17: And then after 8:30 on Mornings, have you ever wondered what it's like to live with dementia? 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
1: Yes, welcome to breakfast, where it is 24 minutes to 8 this Wednesday, the 24th of June. Coming up, we'll find the latest on that. Remember that, yeah, that boarding house in Paddington? It had kind of like 32 residents in it. There was a proposal to turn into a luxury apartment for four. It's been in before the courts. We'll get the latest on that. Plus, we're going to talk to my old mate Ben Jenkins, one of the checkout people. He's kind of written a horror movie, a horror kind of series thing. Is that how horrific it was to deal with me on the checkout? That's going to horror. Plus, we'll cross back to Mark Humphreys, who's looking into bus lanes on the Warringah Freeway at the moment. No, not Warringah Freeway, Warringah Road. Now, we've been talking this morning about niche holiday interests.
18: I'm having a holiday. I am turning my phone all the way off. I am having a luxury.
1: Yes, what's your niche interest? Someone says, in Australia, I always go to bakeries and buy a neenish tart. Then I rate the bakery on their neenish tart. The best one I've found yet is from Boorall in Bucketts Way. So good. Love that. There you go. We've also got Adrian on the line. Adrian, what's your niche holiday interest?
19: Good morning, Craig. Our niche holiday interest, manhole covers.
1: Okay. What got you interested in manhole covers?
19: Well, quite often, particularly in Europe, manhole covers actually have the symbol of the city embedded on them.
1: Oh, yes.
19: So, for example, in Barcelona, you've got bats. In Croatia, you've got the checkerboard coat of arms. So it's really quite fascinating to have them look down and learn a little bit of the history and of the city that you're in.
1: That is fantastic, Adrian. I'm concerned when you come back from these European holidays. Are your family like, we're not going to slide night with Adrian, she's just going to show us manhole cover photos?
19: Exactly. All my photo books have manhole covers so that I can remember the city and what the symbol is.
1: Do you know what I love about this, Adrian? This is one of those beautiful coincidences in radio. Somebody's texted in, before I spoke to you, Craig, on a trip to Europe, I observed a tour group focusing on manhole covers, says Max.
19: Oh, well, that could have been us. We do it individually rather than on a tour group.
1: Now you've discovered, Max has told you, there's some tour group. You can join a whole group of people. You're all just looking at manhole covers.
19: Exactly, looking down.
1: Good on you, Adrian. I love it.
19: All right, thanks,
1: let us know your niche approach. I love it. There's another one here. This Wendy says, wherever I travel, I find the Zara store and have my photo taken with my purchase at the front of the store. This includes all through Europe, USA, China, Korea, Scandinavia, Japan, even Bali. What an extraordinary weird thing to be doing. Keep going with your niches. 1-300-222-702. Somebody said that the manhole covers are incredible in Japan. Now you got to go there. This is very unique.
14: Everything Sydney.
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1: Well, we know we're trying to get more houses in Sydney, and this led to a particular controversy when a boarding house that had 32 people in it on Selwyn Street in Paddington was purchased and was going to be returned into 4 luxury apartments. The City of Sydney was opposed to this, as were some local members. What is the latest on this? City of Sydney Councillor Sylvie Elsmore joins me this morning. Morning, Councillor.
20: Good morning, Craig.
1: So there's been a legal decision on this, and it seems like the development's going to be allowed to go ahead, is it?
20: Yeah, this is a really sad outcome, actually. The City of Sydney had fought a really good fight with the local residents and the tenants to try and keep this boarding house. But after we won the original case, the developer then appealed, and they've just won the appeal. And the appeal will allow them to, I mean, to be honest, they had already closed the boarding house and they'd already kicked everybody out while the legal cases were going on. But this will allow them to now create the luxury dwellings where there used to be the 32-room boarding house.
1: Okay. Now, was the council involved in the legal action? Were you funding the legal action?
20: Yeah, so the council, the developer had said, you've got to, normally, most developers don't do this, actually. They just close the boarding house and trust that no one's going to enforce it. But this developer did apply for a DA, said, I want to do something different. I want to make the luxury apartments. And the council said, no, that would lead to an unreasonable loss of affordable housing in the area. And we're going to refuse the development. Then the developer took council to court and council fought very hard for the case, set a new precedent, which is amazing. But then the developer appealed and this is where we've ended up.
1: So you set a new precedent initially, but now has this set a precedent the other way, which is that affordable housing cannot be a reason to say no to other developments?
20: Not a strong enough reason. And to be honest, council was always pretty aware that this is going to be a difficult case to win. The laws around protecting boarding houses are far, far too weak. And that was partly proven by the fact that even while we were fighting this case and the residents had lobbied so hard and made such a strong case about how important this community was and how important this housing was, that in the meantime, there was nothing that stopped the developers from actually evicting everybody anyway. So for the last 12 months, it's been a fight over what happens to an empty building that used to have 32 people living in it.
1: I mean, isn't this just progress? Sylvie, isn't this what happens? I mean, developers buy things, they improve this, and, a boarding house will open somewhere else where there's an old building. Isn't that just how it works?
20: I think it's an example of how much our housing system is failing. I mean, this was a boarding house that was making money. You obviously make quite a lot of money if you have even charging low rents, but you're charging them to 32 different people living in very close quarters. But it didn't compare to the millions upon millions upon millions that the luxury apartments can now sell for because of Sydney's housing markets. We're one of the few cities in the world that will let this kind of quite important affordable housing be lost with so few protections. You know, our law also allows things like people not to maintain the building and then use the excuse that it's too run down and it would be too expensive to upgrade. There's lots of things we could do that other cities do better. We just let the market run it and this is where we end up.
1: So what kind of other cities? Do they have legislation in place to protect places like this? I mean, have you spoken to the government about maybe moving for more protections for affordable housing?
20: Yeah, so the council's been very strong because we in the inner city, City of Sydney Inner West, have more boarding houses than anywhere else. We've always had more. We've been obviously losing them at a rapid rate, but we're still talking about thousands of people who live in this pretty low income, close knit quarters housing. And we've been lobbying for a long time, for years, for the government to change the law. There's been a boarding house review and then everyone just sat on it in state government for 5 years. There's another review underway. It was supposed to be released last year. Basically, we need new laws if we have any chance of protecting this housing, because the people in this housing don't have anywhere else to go. They're not going to be priorities for the social housing list. There were older people who'd lived there for 45 years. You've got to be 80 or older to be a priority to get into social housing, and there's none of that public or social housing around anyway.
1: It does seem like there's still a bit of a gap in the market there. Thanks for speaking to us this morning, Sylvie. Appreciate it.
20: No worries. Thanks, Craig.
1: Sylvie Elsmore, Greens councillor for the City of Sydney.
0: Hi, it's Zan Rowe. Excited that a new generation are taking on a classic series. 6 filmmakers, 10 countries, 1 winner.
21: What could possibly go wrong?
0: 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Streaming now on ABC iView.
1: Are you looking for a new watch? Are you looking for perhaps a cosmic horror meets cold case tale? Oh, that's just not more of those out there. Well, you might better watch. This new one's coming to Stan. It's called The Killings at Parish Station.
22: I found this book. It's about a group of people who receive a signal from the heavens.
23: But something else answers.
24: Every 37 years, there's a convergence.
25: I'm not here for a haircut, Georgie.
24: We need to fix this, you and me.
22: This whole thing was shunted. They covered it up.
26: At what point did you stop trusting me?
27: I don't know if it's a signal, if it's God. One thing I know for sure, you're terrified of him.
1: Yes, and the writer of this new series might surprise you. It surprised me, Ben Jenkins, who used to work with us. He was on the screen at the checkout. He worked with us in the Chaser shows. Jenkins, what's this? This is not a comedy sketch about the consumer law. This is a very big change here.
28: I kept putting consumer law stuff in it and they kept taking it out.
1: Exactly.
28: I thought, this stuff's important, man.
1: And firstly, can I have a first complaint here, right?
28: Okay.
1: So I had to watch this to interview, right?
28: You did, yes.
1: Now, I have a rule on this show, which is that I don't watch horror. I'm too scared of horror. I've interviewed the people that made the Saw movies.
28: Sure.
1: And I've had to admit to them that I haven't watched it. I got into this, I was actually quite pleased. It's not too horror-y. Wussy Craig was able to watch it.
28: Yeah, we set a Wussy Craig bar.
1: Yeah.
28: We had a picture of you in the writer's room.
1: Yeah, yeah. But now I'm sucked in. Does the horror get worse later? Am I going to have you checking out?
28: Look, I mean, it kind of ebbs and flows. I didn't realise I was creating a really scary show until I had to bring my 7-year-old to set because we were shooting during the school holidays and just childcare fell through. So I was like, Moses, come with me, buddy. And it was only when we were on set and we were shooting some stuff that, like, for the first time, I was like, this is actually quite frightening.
1: It's quite frightening, isn't it? Well, it's interesting, though, because the thing I find fascinating about watching horror is that it's so about the music, right? Like, some of the stuff you're watching there, if there wasn't the music there, I wouldn't be scared at all. Like, even though there's a bit of blood and gore, but the music just makes you on edge.
28: And can I tell you, like, when you're editing something like this and when you're sitting in the edit suite for so long on it, you don't get the music for a really long time.
1: Yeah.
28: So it's quite surreal watching it, just being like, oh, it doesn't work. What have we done?
1: Yeah, this is entirely a disaster.
28: And then, you know, Michael Yuzdurski, who did the score, you know, that stuff comes in and you go, oh, thank God.
1: Yeah, it is a horror. Now, explain me what a cosmic horror meets cold case tale. Talk us through, what is the story here?
28: First of all, when I was writing it, I didn't necessarily set out to do horror initially or cosmic horror. I had this idea of I wanted to do like an urban legend. I wanted to create like a thing that happened in the 80s that people still talk about today. Mm. And I think our landscape is perfect for that and our media landscape is perfect for that as well. So I just started writing this thing. And as I started writing the story, after a couple of days, I started going, oh, this is horror. Like what I'm doing is horror. And as for cosmic horror, I mean, like, you know, it's this rich tradition going back to sort of, you know, the early 20th century, late 19th century. And it's all about the unknowable. It's all about sort of madness. It's all about sort of, you know, the cosmos and all that sort of stuff. And that just really appeals to me on a heap of different levels. So that's where I kind of landed with that. But the story is that there's this sort of massacre in the middle of the desert at this research station in 1987. Two cops are sent to sort of check it out. We tell that story in 1987 and then we tell a story in the present day with the same characters still kind of reckoning with this thing.
1: Yeah, yeah. What I like about it is in the current day setting, you've got a podcast that is covering this murder from the past because, of course, all crime from the past is currently being covered in a podcast.
28: Yeah.
1: Yeah. We're at the ABC right now. There's 4 stories above me of podcasts looking at crime.
28: Yeah, the podcasters were like probably the funnest thing to write because, as you may know, I have a podcast. It's not a crime podcast,
1: no,
28: but it's with your fellow stablemate Michael Hing is in the building. And we've done that for years. So when it comes to sort of writing idiot podcasters, that was a real holiday for me.
1: Yeah, that was the easy part.
28: It was so easy, man.
1: I got to say, the set in the outback, it is stunning. The Australian outback is amazing. What a place to shoot. It is so beautiful. Where was that this shot?
28: We shot it in Broken Hill. We shot it in the middle of a clay pan in Broken Hill in one of those properties that's about the size of Belgium, with sort of, you know, horizon to horizon desert, no phone reception, just us and a radio tower that we built.
1: You built that radio tower?
28: Yeah. So the base is practical. The dish itself, that's some really great VFX. But we built an entire sort of
1: look. How extraordinary.
28: Yeah.
1: That is amazing. Well, it looks stunning. And look, I really hate to say it, I really loved it. Ben, I was hoping to really tear you apart here, you should go back to consumer affairs sketches. But no, I think you found your places. The Killing at Parish Station, it starts tonight on Stan. We'll see how many

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2: I'm having a holiday. 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
3: up. Yes, we are looking at niche holiday interests today. Maddie from Wesley, what's your niche holiday interest?
4: G'day. Op shops.
3: Op shop.
4: Everywhere you go.
3: Oh, yeah, yes.
4: Anytime you stop off in a small town, like if you're driving to Brisbane or driving to Melbourne, stop in a small town, check out the op shop.
3: Wesley, Maddie, I am the same. I'm the same. I love it. And overseas op shops, I love seeing them. They're really different. Like Japan's op shops, they're not like secondhand clothes. It's just, it looks like Japan went to America in 1980 and bought everything and just bought it back and stored it until now. It's totally bizarre.
4: They do like the American culture, but we did find some in Japan, surprisingly. Not even really searching for them, but just you sort of happen across them.
3: Yeah.
4: And you can see what people's kind of little, you know, whatever trinkets they've got at home, and that changes everywhere you go.
3: Yeah, I think it's a great one. It's not even that niche because, you know, I think a few of us do that one. It's not as niche as the guy that just gets the
4: Maybe
3: bin
4: not.
3: Schedule. Good on you, Maddie. Nicola's on the line. Morning, Nicola. What's your niche travelling interest?
5: Oh, good morning, Craig. Look, I wouldn't say I'm a niche traveller, but your previous caller that talked about visiting Zara stores reminded me of my recent trip. I was in Azerbaijan and I do like a Zara shop, so I popped in to have a look at it. And they were selling a cap, like one of those embroidered baseball caps with writing on it, and the writing said Coffs Harbour Beach Club.
3: Really?
5: In
3: Azerbaijan, in Zara in Azerbaijan.
5: They were selling a Coffs Harbour Beach Club cap.
3: Please tell me you bought it, Nicola.
5: I had to, of course I did.
3: Of course you did. That is extraordinary. What a classic.
5: I can't explain why. There were also three Gloria Jean's coffee stores in Baku, Azerbaijan, which also confused me deeply.
3: That is confusing, isn't it? Well, this is the thing. This is why we travel to, you know, to get Coffs Harbour hats and Starbucks and stuff. Good on you. Thank you very much, Nicola. Let us know your niche interest. 0467922702.
0: Public transport correspondent Mark Humphreys, only on 702 ABC Radio Sydney Breakfast with Craig Rucastle.
3: Yes, our public transport correspondent joins us this morning, Mark.
6: Oh, my goodness. So much cover. Okay.
3: Man, just quickly, just by the way, niche holidays, somebody says exactly what her daughter does, the same as you, goes around looking for scone shops, so you're not alone.
6: Oh, fantastic. Excellent. All right. That's a good egg.
3: Now, you've been put onto this particular challenge this morning by Pauline in DY, who wanted you to look at the buses, whether or not a bus lane would help the buses on Moringa Road. And what have you found?
6: Okay. All right. So short answer, yes, we were clogged up on Warringah Road for a period. I must admit, it did clear up. And so I have to accept that obviously, depending on different times and as the day goes on, I'm sure it does get really clogged up. But it ultimately was quite a smooth ride. So the challenge, I think, is actually Boundary Street. So Warringah Road becomes Boundary Street as it's heading towards Chatswood. It goes from three lanes to two. I think Boundary Street is causing most of the time that we were stopped was on Boundary Street.
3: Okay.
6: So, yes, you can put the bus lane on Warringah Road. If you do that, you are going to have to tear up that median strip, which I'm very much in favour of. That median strip is too wide on Warringah Road.
3: Well, although we have heard from people, apparently a lot of people, they kind of use that as a halfway point because there's so many lanes to cross.
6: Yeah, no, we'll need some sort of pedestrian, overhead footpath or some sort of tunnel system. But broadly speaking, that median strip is taking up too much space.
3: So have you got a solution for Boundary Street then? Can we make that three lanes?
6: Tear it up. Yes, exactly. I think Boundary Street, we need to...
3: Did you say tear it up?
6: I just said tear it up. it's not enough for the amount of people that need to get to Chatswood. I'm sorry, big changes are needed for Boundary Street.
3: If we just change the name to Warringah Road, does it become wider? Is it the name change that has shrunk it down? Because it's called a street. That's their problem here, Mark. Can you go and rip down the sign and move it down?
6: You've cracked this wide open.
3: Yeah.
6: So that's my solution to that problem. And then now, do I need to award the best?
3: Solution? Oh yeah, I keep forgetting. Mark. I'm so caught up in the bus. You are also going to announce.

0: pounds this morning. Sydney's best train station. We'd narrowed it down to Wirunga Museum and Mount Victoria. Mark, I think I've got a drum roll here for you. What have you gone with, mate?
1: The best train station in Sydney is Mount Victoria.
0: Mount Victoria, what got it there, Mark? What got it there?
1: It's the classic sandstone building. It's the picturesque, as you're sort of coming through, you're cutting through the rock face. The gardens and the plants, there's a wonderful variety that is very well looked after. It's got the classic timetable of, you know, the next train, the classic, you know, yellow wooden timetable that is manually updated. Mm. So it's a charming, charming detail. It's got a heated waiting room, which is obviously very important in that area. So there's just tick, tick, tick,
0: that's
1: tick.
0: Sounding so very good. And Wirunga came close, didn't it? I mean, Wirunga has so many positives.
1: Wirunga
0: as well.
1: Very
0: but
1: close.
0: In
1: that's
0: the end.
1: Yes, gorgeous gardens at Wirunga. And honourable mention I'd like to say to Waverton for its lift that has music in it. I think they need to give a shout out to Waverton. And of course, a shout out to Clyde as the one station from which you can see a big sign that says Mr. Bumwash. So shout out to Clyde.
0: Yeah, well, it's interesting that. I mean, can you imagine if Mount Victoria had a big Bumwash sign? It would be the perfect station.
1: First station in Australia.
0: Good on you, Mark. You're doing great work out there as a public transport correspondent, as always.
1: I'm doing something. Thank you, Craig.
2: 702 ABC Sydney.
0: Traffic. What's happening on our roads, Alf?
3: Craig, good morning. Through Northmead, Windsor Road still closed both directions between Moxham's Road and James Roos Drive due to a car and truck crash. Avoid the area. Also, Berkshire Park, still a section of Richmond Road, remains closed as well between Landilla Road and St Mary's Road. There are local diversions there too. Carrying by lights, flashing amber, Captain Cook Drive at Kawarra Road. And if you're travelling through Northmead on public transport, mainly buses, they are diverting from a section of Windsor Road due to that crash. Up to 5 stops are being missed. 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Transport, nsw.info or livetraffic.com for the roads.
0: Thank you very much, Alf. Hamish McDonald joins us. Morning, Hamish. Do you have a niche holiday interest?
4: I cannot believe that no one has called in about this so far. I've thoroughly enjoyed this, particularly the crinkle cut chips in Italy. I reckon I could go for some of those. Supermarkets in other countries.
0: Oh, yeah, no, that is good, actually.
4: So you just, or convenience stores. Like, there's just this whole world of kind of like-for-like products.
0: Yes.
4: That are not quite the same.
0: Indeed.
4: They have similar names, but they're a little bit different. And it's just so exciting to go and see how they shop in Germany.
0: Well, exactly. Talking about our former country too, Scotland. I remember going to a supermarket there and I was fascinated because it was like, There's no fresh fruit or vegetable almost.
4: Oh, yes.
0: Extraordinary. Like, just, from an Australian perspective, you come in and you go, oh, what do they eat here?
4: Totally. I mean, they obviously have lots of things you can just put in a deep fryer.
0: Deep fryer, exactly.
4: That is their mode of cooking. I don't, even things like going to a convenience store or a supermarket in Japan.
0: Oh, yeah. That's
4: just fascinating.
0: That's a new world, yes.
4: I would say we tend to sort of get quite upset. People like you get quite upset about the amount of wrapping in Australia, but then you go to other countries.
0: Oh, yeah, Japan definitely drives you crazy.
4: They are, that, you know, in, like, I lived in Southeast Asia for a while where they individually wrapped items of fruit.
0: Yes.
4: You know, you'd be like, does this grape need to be wrapped?
0: It does my head in, as you can imagine. What's coming up on the show today?
4: So we're going to continue discussing the budget, seeing, you know, who's really worried, particularly the health sector. We're going to hear from the AMA. The other thing we're going to do this morning is talk to a man living with dementia, who, despite that diagnosis, is really making the most of his life.
0: Yeah, wow.
4: And he wants to answer your questions. If you're caring for someone, if you've had a diagnosis, about what you can still do, even with that sort of diagnosis.
0: Sounds fascinating. Hamish will be with you at 8:30. Have a lovely day.

0: It's 8 o'clock. Good morning. Tony Matthews with ABC News. The state government says it's focusing on cost of living relief for families in this year's budget, with a package of funding aimed at making transport more affordable. A $50 toll cap, a freeze on Opal fares increasing, and a $100 discount on car registration are among the changes over the next 12 months aimed at reducing transport costs. Roads Minister Jenny Aitchison says the discount on car registration will apply only to private cars.
1: Owners who get their rego paper in the mail from the 21st of July will notice the $100 discount coming through. That will continue for 12 months, so no one will miss out. If you've just paid your rego, you'll get it next year, but for most people, it will be coming through in coming months.
0: The New South Wales Premier says more shark-spotting drones could be rolled out at beaches across the state after a woman was mauled by a shark this month. Sydney swimmer Leah Stewart lost an arm after the attack earlier this month while swimming between the flags at Coogee. Chris Minns says the government is examining shark nets and expanded drone surveillance.
2: I can't promise a foolproof situation in New South Wales beaches where there won't be sharks or even shark attacks, but we think we can mitigate the risk by using old technology like nets and new technology like drones, and we'll have more to say about it pretty soon.
0: The US Senate has passed a resolution directing President Donald Trump to withdraw American armed forces from hostilities against Iran. North America correspondent Cayman Gock reports.
3: The War Powers Resolution is largely symbolic and is unlikely to have a significant impact on the war in Iran, as a ceasefire is already in place and the US has withdrawn its naval blockade from the Strait of Hormuz. But this is the strongest bipartisan rebuke of the conflict since it began in February. The Republican-controlled Senate voted 50-48 in favour of the resolution, with four Republicans voting in favour and another two absent. The House of Representatives passed the measure earlier this month after Republican leaders failed to unify the party in opposition. Cayman Gock, ABC News, Washington.
0: The grandfather of a 9-year-old Australian girl who was shot dead by police in Pakistan is calling for justice. Kaysen Ho has the story.
4: Perth girl Hania Emid was visiting relatives in the city of Chakwa when she was shot at least five times by police who mistook her family for thieves. The Prime Minister Anthony Albanese is understood to have penned a letter about the case to his Pakistani counterpart Shahbaz Sharif. Hania Emid's grandfather, Mazar Hussain Chauhan, has told the ABC he's grateful to Mr Albanese.
5: Whether we get justice because of the Australian Prime Minister or police, we just want justice.
4: Pakistan's Crime Control Department is pursuing murder charges against the officer involved in the shooting.
0: A renewable energy consortium has admitted internal failures led to the destruction of an Aboriginal heritage rock shelter during the construction of transmission infrastructure near Mudgee in central west New South Wales. Xanthi Gregory reports.
6: An investigation conducted by ACERES into how the site on Wiradjuri country was irreparably damaged found failures in site design and on-site construction protocols. In March, the contractor appointed by the New South Wales government to build power lines for the Central West Orana Renewable Energy Zone demolished the rock shelter during land clearing, despite them having knowledge of the structure and its cultural significance. In a statement, ACERES said it's implemented stronger controls to better protect Aboriginal heritage items. It said it has apologised unreservedly to traditional owners and the broader community, and that it recognises that it has a lot of work to do to rebuild trust.
0: Portugal has claimed a comprehensive 5-0 win over Uzbekistan at the Football World Cup. Tom Wildey has more from California.
7: Portugal captain Cristiano Ronaldo scored twice in the game to become the country's all-time World Cup goals leader. He also became the first player to score in six World Cups and the oldest ever player to score multiple times in a World Cup match. England has been frustrated by Ghana, the sides playing out a nil-all draw.
0: Looking at the weather around the state, isolated showers developing along the coast in the evening. It'll be fine elsewhere. Sydney's weather, a mostly sunny day with a chance of late showers, mainly along the coastal fringe and a top of 19 degrees. Right now it's 8 degrees on the coast, it's 5 in Penrith, and the humidity is on 76%. Showers tomorrow and a top of 18, the chance of a shower or two on Friday and 17 degrees, with showers forecast for the weekend. ABC News.
8: Good morning. Welcome to AM. I'm Melissa Clark in Canberra, coming to you from Ngunnawal country and acknowledging other custodians. On today's program, exorbitant interest rates, excessive fees and debt traps, the car loan providers preying on vulnerable Australians. And the KPMG scandal. Will the growing stain across professional services prompt change?
9: Whether it really leads in itself to any improvement, I'm not sure. It hasn't.

0: doesn't have any gaps, that it's extended. And, you know, if you speak to any surfer who's going out for a surf this morning, surfers want, beachgoers want dawn to dusk 365 days a year.
1: New South Wales Independent MP Jackie Scrooby, ending that report by Nick Grimm. And just very briefly in finance, keeping an eye on the oil price, Brent crude is trading at $77.15 US a barrel. And that's AM for today. I'm Melissa Clark. It's 8:30.
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4: G'day there, it is Hamish here. It is Wednesday, the 24th of June. Did you catch that story in AM? Shark alarm at Bondi this morning. Pretty worrying. Were you there? 1300 222 702. Let me know if you were. We'd love to hear some eyewitness accounts of that one. Also ahead, toll relief, a freeze on public transport charges, but a budget in deficit and claims that spending on the health system here in Sydney is going backwards in real terms. We're going to break down what the state's budget impact mean for you very soon. Also this morning, have you ever considered what it would be like living with dementia? You're going to meet someone this morning who is making the most of life with a diagnosis. He's very happy to answer your questions if you've got them. 1300 222 702. And some big news in music. Yes, Darryl Braithwaite announcing that he is retiring from live performances. So my question to you is, who do we nominate to take on the crown of the national live performer of horses? Please make your case. Could be anyone. Could be yourself. I do warn you, though, if you want to nominate yourself, you may have to demonstrate for us. That's all coming up on 7:02 Mornings. Let's get things started, though, with the news headlines for Sydney at 8:30. And a very good morning to Tony Matthews.
5: Hello, Hamish. The New South Wales Premier says cost of living relief in the state budget will help struggling families as the government moves away from a traditional pre-election spending spree. One of the key measures was a $561 million transport affordability package aimed at reducing travel costs. Chris Minn says many households are doing it tougher than ever before due to high housing costs and interest rate rises. The peak bodies for the more than 500 local councils across the country have stepped up their campaign over funding with a letter to the federal parliament warning that councils are on the brink of collapse. The letter, written by the Australian Local Government Association, says the financial crisis facing councils is threatening their survival, and without them, the local services they provide will be lost. The US Senate has voted to halt US military action against Iran, voting 50 to 48. The legislation passed through the House of Representatives earlier this month. It's unclear how the bill would affect the conflict as Washington negotiates a peace agreement with Iran. And England has drawn nil all with Ghana in its second match of the FIFA World Cup in Boston. England will play Panama in its final group stage match. A mostly sunny day for Sydney with a chance of late showers, mainly along the coastal fringe, and a top of 19 degrees. Hamish.
4: Tony, thank you very much.
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2: Traffic.
4: Alf is here with the traffic. Very good morning to you. Let's try that one. Good morning, Alf.
6: Good morning, Hamish. Earlier crashes at Northmead and Berkshire Park has the road closed at those locations. Northmead, Windsor Road between Moxham's Road and James Roos Drive due to a car and truck crash there. Also, looking at the run through Berkshire Park on Richmond Road between Landala Road and St Mary's Road following an overnight crash. We still have police carrying out an investigation into the cause. Slow going at Moorbank on the M5 near Heathcote Road after a westbound crash, and through right a northbound crash on Blaxland Road at Melville Street. At Northmead, buses continue to divert from a section of Windsor Road due to that earlier crash. Fire stops are being missed, and T1 and T2 train lines allow some extra time to the city. It's all due to urgent train repairs at Strathfield. Best to get the latest updates before you travel. Transport, nsw.info or livetraffic.com for the roads.
4: Thank you very much, Al. If you're listening to Mornings on 7:02, not sure if you have seen these reports yet this morning of a shark being spotted at North Bondi. Of course, a video was posted by the drone shark guy yesterday, spotting what appeared to be a great white off Bondi. But just before 7 o'clock this morning, it sounds like swimmers were rushed out of the water surfers as well. I'm not sure if you caught that report in AM. Let us know if you were there. 1300 222 702 is the number.
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3: Mornings with Hamish McDonald.
4: Well, the Treasurer is outselling the state budget this morning. Cost of living relief is being offered. A lower toll cap, for example, frozen public transport fares, and a cut to vehicle registrations. But the opposition is criticising the government, saying the state is going backwards effectively given the budget has failed to deliver a surplus. There's been quite a bit of criticism of health spending as well. You're going to hear from the AMA just after 9 o'clock this morning. But Scott Farlow is the Shadow Treasurer. Very good morning to you, Scott.
7: Good morning, Hamish. How are you?
4: Why do you say the state's going backwards? The state government is reining in the deficits. In fact, they're lower than what had been forecast.
7: Well, Hamish, what we've seen in New South Wales is that there's money coming in. When it comes to taxation, it's increased by more than 30% since the Minns government were elected. But what we're also saying is that New South Wales is going backwards. Our economic growth is the lowest in the nation. When Labor came to power, we were number one. Now we're at the bottom of the pack. So if you're to look at the 24-25 figures, the last recorded figures of economic growth in New South Wales, we were at 0.9% growth, but our population increased by 1.2%. Now, this year's budget is forecasting that economic growth is going to be a measly 1%, and our population is increasing by 1.1%. Mm-hmm. We are in a per capita recession, and that's why people just are not feeling like they're getting ahead.
4: We should say that the Treasurer denies your assertion about a per capita recession, and in fact, growth in spending in New South Wales is the lowest of all the states of territories and the Commonwealth. Do you acknowledge that?
7: We're talking about apples and oranges here, but when it comes to the actual spending record and the expenditure record of the Treasurer, the Treasurer says we've got to believe that next year it's going to be better. But what we've seen in
4: Scott
7: expenses
4: Farlow,
7: growth...
4: Respectfully, could I just get a straight answer to that question? Do you accept that spending in New South Wales by the government is the lowest of all the states and territories and the Commonwealth?
7: It depends in terms of what metrics you're trying to use. But if you're looking at what the government spent last year, it increased by 5.8%. Yet the government is saying that, just believe us, in the future, we're going to spend less money. So projections are one thing, but when it actually comes to their record, and their record last year was a 5.8% expenditure growth.
4: So over the last 3 years, New South Wales has delivered the lowest expense growth of any Australian government at an average of 3.6%, and it's less than half the annual average recorded by the other eight state and territory governments and the Commonwealth.
7: I'm not interested in comparing New South Wales to the other states and territories when it comes to expenditure growth. I'm interested in comparing New South Wales to its own record. And when you look at
4: expenditure
7: growth
4: and
7: you look at taxes...
4: Respectfully, Scott Farlow, that is its record. And you're saying we're going backwards. Obviously, you're comparing spending with broader economic growth, but clearly economic growth across the country is slow. It's soft. It's soft globally because of all sorts of factors, like, for example, the war in the Middle East.
7: And it's the slowest in New South Wales, Hamish. It's the slowest of all states. If you want to compare our record with other states, and if you want to compare it with the Commonwealth, we are below every other state in the country, and we are below the Commonwealth when it comes to our economic growth figures.
4: And isn't that because our population growth is actually lower than the other states and territories?
7: Well, no, Hamish, that's why I'm talking to you about what is a per capita result in New South Wales, where we're going backwards. Our population's growing by 1.1%. Our economy's growing by 1% as forecast by the Treasury.
4: And compared with the other states and territories, that's lower, which is part of the reason that we have slower growth generally.
7: Not necessarily. Not compared to every other state, Hamish. Yes, in comparison to some other states, we are growing slower, but we are not the slowest growing state when it comes to population. And if you're to look at a per capita basis, we are going backwards.
4: Here's what Daniel Mookie had to say, the Treasurer, when he spoke to Craig on breakfast this morning.
8: Are they planning to fix the budget by privatising assets like Sydney Water and Essential Energy? Are they planning to bring back a wage cap? Because whilst they criticise me for one day spending too much and the next day not spending enough, at no point now, 9 months before the election, have they actually said, are they going to be bringing back a wage cap? Is that the way in which they think we should be fixing the budget? Because I think that's wrong.
4: Could you deal with those specific questions, Scott Farlow?
7: Hamish, we're going to have more to say in terms of our wages policy as we get closer to the election. But what I will say is that we're going to ensure that we pay workers fairly across New South Wales. When we're in government, workers were getting real wage increases. That's public sector workers were getting real wage increases throughout the term of the government before it came to COVID. Of course, a once-in-a-generation pandemic. And what we saw actually was that workers in the public sector were getting better wage growth than workers in the private sector during that period while we had restraint on our budget as well.
4: But specifically to the point of privatisation, things like Sydney Water and Essential Energy, I mean, I've asked Kelly Sloan about this a number of times. You know, I suspect the public is okay with a new leader, a new, you know, shadow front bench, taking a little bit of time to figure out what they want. But are you ruling out privatising those things or not?
7: Hamish, we were never going to privatise Sydney Water and we never will. And it is just a boogeyman that Daniel Mookie and the Labor Party pull out every single time to try and say, look over here. But when we look at their record in government...
4: What about Essential Energy?
7: Essential Energy, we have no plans at all. And when we actually looked at what was put forward in terms of actually releasing our poles and wires to invest in more infrastructure for the people of New South Wales, what we saw was that Essential Energy was preserved. So there's no change to that.
4: And a wage cap for the public service?
7: As I've said, when it comes to our wages policy, we'll have more to say in the future, but I can assure you that public sector workers will be paid fairly under a coalition government.
4: Scott Farlow is here, the Shadow Treasurer. It's just after 20 minutes to nine on 7.02 Mornings. Wanted to talk to you also about the New England Renewable Energy Zone. Kelly Sloan has indicated some pretty significant changes to that. What exactly are you proposing to do?
7: Well, look, what the Coalition has outlined today is a plan which will actually create more affordable, reliable and resilient energy. Now, this is by unlocking renewable energy in places where I think most of us look and say, why isn't that happening? Having a Greater Sydney Renewable Energy Zone, being able to leverage and utilise our rooftops, whether they be industrial, whether they be on apartment buildings, and being able to produce more energy closer to where it's actually going to be used. Now, one of the other things we're talking about is if we actually are able to do this in Greater Sydney, and if we're able to do this in Newcastle and Wollongong, that will then alleviate some of the pressure on the renewable energy zone in the New England. And so that will allow us to actually look at reviewing the rollout of that, which has been completely bungled by this government, and be able to look at not being able to proceed with the very high cost line that sort of is a 50 kilovolts line, I believe.
4: But this was a coalition government plan. This was your very own plan.
7: And when rollouts occur, you've got to have a government that actually is able to carry the social licence of the community. And what we've seen is that this government hasn't been able to do that. Now, the government has gone back to the drawing board on this line several times, and it has caused angst amongst the community, so much so
4: Hold on. If you're saying that this is because they couldn't carry their social licence, obviously at a particular point in time, the coalition thought it could. Why wouldn't you just try and maintain your very own project but deliver it properly?
7: Because, of course, things change, and in a position like this and in a rollout like this, there are added complexities. Now, what we've seen is they've changed the line for starters. They've changed the whole nature of where the line is going to go. The government's changed that on their own watch.
4: Is it just that the politics has changed and you've now got Barnaby Joyce and One Nation campaigning strongly against it? Is that actually what's changed?
7: Well, I think actually when you look at the feasibility of the project in terms of both the rollout of the project, but also in terms of actually being able to get interest from the market to be able to build enough energy capacity in these areas, all of these are factors. And that's why we're saying we have other options that will deliver better more reliable, more affordable energy to the people of New South Wales, closer to where they live.
4: But can you actually, with any certainty, say it would be more affordable if you, because part of your plan, as I understand it, is to put the renewable energy zones further out west. You're still going to have to get that energy into the populated areas, aren't you? That's also going to be incredibly costly.

0: But look, that is another plan that is being looked at. But in terms of the Greater Sydney RES, if you have renewable energy located closer to the source at where it's used, you don't need to pay for that transmission infrastructure. So it is, and there is less loss in terms of the electricity generation. So it's something which is a win-win for everyone.
1: Scott Farlow is here, the Shadow Treasurer. Also wanted to ask you about a story in the Financial Review reported yesterday. I suspect listeners will recall when the Harbour Bridge was lit up last December to mark the passage of the teen social media ban, green and gold, flagging a particular slogan that was the News Limited campaign slogan for social media bans. That cost the New South Wales taxpayer at least $100,000. It had been pushed by the Premier's office, Chris Minns, according to the Financial Review. Was that a good use of public money?
0: Well, look, you've got Chris Minns, who, when a once-in-a-generation event occurred in the coronation of the monarch, King Charles, said we couldn't light up the Opera House because it cost too much money. Yet, when Anthony Albanese passes legislation in Canberra, he's happy to light up the Harbour Bridge. I think that shows the hypocrisy of the Premier when it comes to lighting up our landmarks.
1: But was it a good use of public money?
0: Oh, look, that is something for the Premier to answer, but I think you've got to be consistent in this game. And the Premier said that he would not be lighting up the Opera House at a whim, but then on something like the passage of legislation in Canberra, he then takes it upon himself to light up the Harbour Bridge. And I think that just is hypocrisy from the Premier.
1: Scott Farlow, appreciate your time this morning. Thank you very much.
0: Thank you very much, Hamish.
1: Scott Farlow is the Shadow Treasurer in New South Wales.
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1: We are going to get some more for you very soon on the situation at Bondi. Sounds like people called out of the water just before 7 o'clock this morning. 1300 222 702. If you were in the area, if you're one of those fish down to the water, let us know. 1300 222 702. On the budget, you are going to hear from the AMA after the news at 9 o'clock. They're pretty concerned about health funding in this state. They're saying that it is effectively going backwards. You might have caught some of the detail in the news reporting about this. It is correct that the state government has increased spending for some of the components of the health system, for example, nursing staff. However, there's some criticism that there's no money for extra doctors. And obviously, if you've turned up at a hospital in Sydney, you may have seen that often there are not enough doctors on shift. 1300 222 702. If you've got a question or a view to share on this, just on the budget, Bridget's here from Redfern. Very good morning to you, Bridget.
4: Good morning, Hamish.
1: What did you want to say?
4: I just wanted to say it's a very peculiar metric to be measuring a government by. I mean, we pay taxes so that governments can spend it on services for us, and we obviously need more services in our hospitals, our schools, our childcare centres, our roads, everything. We've got to keep up with spending enough so that people are cared for.
1: But I suppose it's a question of whether we're spending more than we actually have, right? And at the moment, we're in these repeated deficits.
4: Well, yes, and everybody's got a mortgage.
1: Right.
4: So a state can have a mortgage. A state can have a deficit. That's what a mortgage is.
1: But I suppose the point with the deficit or the mortgage, as you're describing it, is that each year then the taxpayers that are paying tax have to pay not just for the services but also the servicing of that debt.
4: Well, our taxes aren't going up, so if they're managing to spend more on the things that we need, then that's a good thing.
1: Mm. Well, I suppose the opposition, though, is arguing that taxes have gone up since the Minns government has come to power. Now, there may be some argument around the edges on that. Are you saying that you are happy with this budget or that you would like to have seen more spending to alleviate the cost of living issues?
4: Well, I'm sure they've given it a lot of serious thought and they've balanced it carefully between things that we need and things that we just can't afford. So we elected them because we trust them, so let them get on with the job. I'm not in there hearing all the detail, so I'm assuming that they have and they've heard it and they've applied it to the budget.
1: Mm. Thanks very much for your call this morning, Bridget. 1300 222 702 is the number.
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0: Sydney.
1: As I mentioned, a shark alarm went off at Bondi just before 7 o'clock this morning, we're hearing. You might have caught the story during AM. 7 reporter Liam Tapper was there at Bondi. Good morning, Liam. What happened?
2: Yeah, good morning, Hamish. It was just before 7, as you mentioned. We were actually setting up for one of our crosses on Sunrise, and we heard that shark alarm start to go off, and it's quite an eerie sound, that shark alarm. It's like nothing else, really. It's this loud, blasting noise, and of course, to warn all the surfers and the swimmers. And at that time, yes, albeit it's very cold here at Bondi, there were still a number of people who were in the water, so they all got out. We understand that there was a great white seen at the northern end of Bondi. It was actually following a large school of fish, which was up in one of the northern pockets there. So lifeguards, they came along. Lifeguards actually started at 7 too, so it was a member of the public who told them. They got on the alarm, and everyone has gotten out of the water. The beach still remains closed right now.
1: So I assume a lot of people in the water around that time, surfers, ocean swimmers, all the rest?
2: Yeah, there certainly were. You know, and as I said, it is cold still at Bondi, but that doesn't stop people down here. You know, as you said, ocean swimmers, surfers, people just trying to get in one of the best beaches in the world, trying to get in and have a dip. But they were all taken out. Fortunately, no one was injured. And I have been told by one of the drone operators down here, a member of the public, that the shark's actually taken off back out to sea. So it hasn't been seen close to shore. We've also had our news chopper up this

0: white shark, which is good news for anyone who was in the water or thinking about it later in the day.
1: And, of course, this comes after a pretty significantly sized shark was spotted yesterday by one of the drone shark operators.
0: Yeah, and that's, I think, one of the reasons why that, on top of course, what happened to Leah Stewart last week at Coogee as well, people are on edge, you know. They're not concerned. You wouldn't say they're scared, but they're concerned, and they're aware of the increased number of sharks that we've seen. You know, this great white shark, as you mentioned, that was seen here yesterday. Unclear if it's the same one that was noted, that was seen this morning. But there is certainly a lot more concerned people out here, second guessing whether they will go for the swim or not, whether they will paddle out and go for a surf. We actually spoke to Chris Minns this morning, who said that they are now considering, the state government is considering, this 365-day-a-year drone surveillance. It's just a matter of which beaches they go at, if it's the most popular beaches in Sydney or right across the New South Wales coastline, of course, or up to Byron Bay or down the south coast as well. So that's good news, you would have to think, for people who use the beaches.
1: And mounting pressure on the Premier to hold some kind of shark summit to try and figure out a way forward.
0: Yeah, and because there was, of course, that one that was held by Mike Baird a few years ago when we saw a number of shark attacks up on the north coast. Chris Minns this morning, he said that, in short, no, that's not going to happen. A shark summit isn't going to happen yet. He believes that $87 million that was allocated in yesterday's budget for things like drone technology, smart drum lines, netting as well, he believes that's adequate for now. But you'd have to think, Hamish, if there are more shark sightings and, God forbid, there are more shark attacks, he might be politically, it might force his hand in some way to actually hold this, get people together, get members of the public, surf life saving, shark victims, shark attack victims as well, in the same room together to try and nut out a plan to hopefully mitigate as many shark attacks as we can.
1: Liam, really appreciate your time this morning. We'll let you get back to your reporting.
0: No, I appreciate it. Thanks for having me, Hamish.
1: That's Seven reporter Liam Tapper there. Were you in Bondi when this happened this morning? 1-300-222-702.
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1: A lot of reaction to that conversation with the Shadow Treasurer this morning. On the text line, someone saying, Hamish, I'm a Labor voter, but we would be quite happy to listen to the Shadow Minister this morning without your opinions and interjections. Look, this often happens with politicians. If there's a direct answer to the question, obviously it's free flow of conversation, but I guess I try and approach these interviews in the hope that we can get clear answers to the questions. I don't think it particularly does a service for you just letting the politicians, who are very gifted at these things, run away with the conversation. Obviously, they're great with their talking points. They often come prepared with those. They're pretty professional about it. So, look, try to get it right as best I can, but where it doesn't sound like or feel like we're getting a direct answer to pretty straightforward questions, I do occasionally interrupt and push for that. That's the reason. I hope I do it fairly across the political spectrum. 1-300-222-702 is the number, though, if you'd like to weigh in this morning. Robert's here from Linfield. Very good morning to you.
4: Oh, good morning, Hamish. I want to say you're always very balanced and you ask for the facts. I enjoy listening to you for that very reason.
1: Oh, well, thank you. That's very kind of you. What is it that you wanted to add to the conversation about the budget?
4: Well, I wanted to support that lady who just called in and asked one of the most insightful questions. I'm an economist by background. One of the most insightful questions I've had anyone ask on the radio, and that is, why are we measuring governments on the amount of debt that they have? It should be measured up to basically, you cannot compare a family household balance sheet to a country or a state's balance sheet. Governments have all these mechanisms and have lower borrowing costs. And the question is not how much debt do we have, because if we actually have surpluses, the government is actually not growing the economy. Governments can borrow at 4% or 3% on the open markets and through bonds. Households can't do that. They do it at 7, 8, or 9%. And my point being is we should be borrowing for good debt. The lady was right. We should be growing our transport, our energy, our ports, our telecoms, our waters, our education. If they're running these surpluses, they're not doing that. And a household that's in

0: debt for 30 years is not good. A government that's in debt for 30 years, depending on what it's growing for the productivity, that debt is probably exponentially growing the productivity.
1: Robert, correct me if I'm wrong, though. I noted the point about the usefulness or otherwise of comparing a state economy with a household budget.
0: Yes.
1: But even if a state or a commonwealth can borrow at better rates, you do still have to service that debt, right? And you can get into territory, and lots of countries in different parts of the world get into territory where they're spending an increasing proportion of the tax take on servicing that debt. You want a situation where the bulk of what you spend of taxpayers' money goes to the services or the infrastructure or whatever those priorities are, rather than servicing debt. And if you have year after year debt and deficit growing, then that's the sort of situation you can get into.
0: That is a absolutely great point. Let me just answer that with how I would do that if I was the premier. That is why I mentioned that not all debt is the same. If you're growing, say your telecoms, your waters, your ports, your health system, all that, or you're creating a more prosperous economy, one that's more productive, one that people want to work in and are attracted to, what you're then doing is you're creating more tax receipts. You're creating more usage, more GST, because people are actually spending more. And you're quite right. You don't want to be spending it on interest, because all that's doing is a very vicious cycle. And uniquely for governments, what they're actually able to do is they can retire debt and take one set of debt and issue a bond for something else, say like a road infrastructure, which gets people to the airport, or a new airport, which we just heard about. All those things bring in wealth to the economy, create more productive labor force, create an environment where people go, hey, we're really investing, and I think we've heard it on the radio for years, we're not investing in the infrastructure out west. We're not investing So that's my answer.
1: Robert, this is my favorite thing about 702. The listeners are the smartest people in the whole ecosystem, much more than the politicians. Thank you very much for your call this morning, Robert. Have a great day. 1-300-222-702. We are coming up to news time at 9 o'clock. But Sarah from Elizabeth Bay was down at Bondi this morning. Good morning to you, Sarah.
2: Hi there, Hamish. How are you?
1: Yeah, very well, thanks. What were you down there doing? Swimming, walking, running? What were you doing?
2: Swimming. I'm a swimmer there every morning with the Bondi Swimblers, a group. And one of our swimmers, Ange Carey, is the partner of Drone Shark, who is the guy that spots these sharks. And so she wasn't coming down today. She sent me a message saying, don't get in, there's a white shark in the water. And this was at about 6:40. And so what happens is you have this hectic thing. The lifeguards don't actually come on duty till 7, so they can't ring the bell and get everyone out of the water. So we all run round and get people out of the water. And it'd be a great thing if they actually got the lifeguards to start that bit early, because there are hundreds of people in the water at that hour. And we've got a great way of spotting the sharks, but we need to tell people to get out of the water.
1: A
2: couple of surfers that I spoke to who didn't get out of the water said, oh, we're waiting for the alarm.
1: Look, that's a really good point. We do have to get to the news. Sarah, thank you very much for that update. 1-300-222-702. We'll have more on that for you straight after the news.
3: It's 9 o'clock. Good morning. Tony Matthews with ABC News. Housing Minister Claire O'Neill says the recent dip in auction clearance rates is a correction in the housing market. Last week, auction clearance rates fell to 47% nationally, which property data firm Cotality says is partly due to Labor's plan to rein in tax breaks for property investors. Some economists warn the changes could also see house prices fall by 10%, though Treasury modelling suggests prices will still grow, just more slowly. Minister O'Neill says house prices are cyclical.
4: We see periods of very significant house price growth, and then we see the market make a correction, and that's what we're seeing at the moment.
5: So we're in a market correction now?
4: That's correct. I don't think that's controversial at all. We've just been through what has been extremely high house price growth basically before COVID to today.
3: The New South Wales Treasurer is defending the $2.3 billion deficit forecast in

0: yesterday's state budget, saying the state is on track for a surplus next financial year. The deficit is more than double what was predicted at the half-yearly update, but Daniel Mucki says government revenue continues to rise. Cost of living measures were central to his fourth state budget, including freezing Opal fares and a $100 cut in car registrations. Mr. Mucki says the government has been frugal with spending while still delivering wage rises like a $2.9 billion increase for nurses.
1: What we haven't chosen to do is to cap the wages of essential workers. What we haven't chosen to do is to hike the taxes that small businesses pay, which is my way of saying that we are allowing revenue to grow faster than our expenses. We're being very, very watchful of every dollar we spend.
0: The New South Wales Coalition has pledged to scale back the New England Renewable Energy Zone and scrap a proposed transmission line if elected. The zone is one of five renewable energy zones established by the former Coalition government to support the shift away from coal-fired power. It's faced cost blowouts and strong local opposition. Shadow Energy Minister James Griffin says they would back an outback renewable energy zone near Broken Hill and establish an urban renewable energy zone across Sydney.
2: That will allow better use of the existing rooftops, whether it's industrial warehouses, apartments and homes right across Greater Sydney, to be able to generate, store and use energy closer to where they need it.
0: Local councils across the country are stepping up their campaign for billions more in federal funding, saying there's a looming financial crisis threatening their very survival. The Australian Local Government Association has written to MPs in the federal parliament pleading for their help. The letters being delivered to every MP and senator seeking support for a previous funding arrangement to be restored. It would see a base level of funding with 1% of annual taxation revenue quarantined for councils, which would then be divvied up. Country Mayors Association President Rick Furman says councils in the bush are hardest hit, with many already slashing services and at risk of going under.
3: It breaks my heart to say it, quite frankly, and we don't like being drama queens, as it were. However, at the end of the day, we need help, and we work very, very hard to help ourselves. But at the end of the day, if you haven't got socks on, you can't pull them up.
0: The European Union Aviation Safety Agency has ordered urgent inspections of 16 Airbus A380 planes after cracks were found in a key wing component. 15 of the planes are operated by Emirates and one by Qantas. Five of the Emirates planes must undergo inspections immediately before they're allowed to fly again, while the rest will be inspected later. England has been held to a nil-all draw with Ghana in its second match of the FIFA World Cup in Boston. The Three Lions had 19 shots to 2 but could only manage 3 on target. The result leaves England on top of Group L, level on 4 points with Ghana, with a match against Panama to come. England manager Thomas Tuchel has told SBS the result is no reason to be concerned.
4: We knew it before, it can be difficult. They went even more defensive than in the first match. I think in the end of each half, we had them. We found our rhythm, found our intensity. The longer the half went.
0: Looking at the weather, isolated showers developing along the coast in the evening, fine elsewhere. Mostly sunny for Sydney with a chance of late showers and a top of 19 degrees.
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9: G'day there, it is Hamish here. It is Wednesday, the 24th of June. Hope you're having a lovely midweek so far. Tops of 19 on the coast and in the west today. Good morning to the coasties joining us this hour as well. Another shark sighting at Bondi this morning. Were you there? Plenty of swimmers fled the water, surfers too. Sarah was there.
10: We have this hectic thing. The lifeguards don't actually come on duty till 7, so they can't ring the bell and get everyone out of the water. So we all run round and get people out of the water. And it'd be a great thing if they actually got the lifeguards to start that bit early because there are hundreds of people in the water at that hour, and we've got a great way of spotting the sharks, but we need to tell people to get out of the water.
9: That was Sarah talking to us earlier this morning. We'd love to hear from you if you're down at Bondi. 1300 222 702 is the number. Some big news in music. Yes, Daryl Braithwaite announcing that he's retiring from live performances. So my question is, who do we nominate to take on the crown of the National Performer of Horses, you know, at the big live events? Make your case, please. John in Newtown says, Robert Irwin, please. He does pretty much, the bloke does everything, from the jungle to the dance floor to the Logies. Just give him horses. Maybe you've got another suggestion. Maybe you'd like to self-nominate with a performance. 1300 222 702. We're giving away tickets to Bel Shakespeare's brand new show, Mackenzie, again this morning. Another double pass to give away. All you need to do is guess which Shakespearean play I'm thinking of this morning. I'm going to drop you three clues throughout the course of the morning. Your first clue is this. Those are swords, in case you didn't pick it. Plenty of swords in Shakespearean works. Which Shakespearean play am I thinking of? You'll get another clue soon at 10:30. You'll have your cue to call. Before anything else, let's check the traffic.
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9: Traffic. Alf is here from the Transport Management Centre. Good morning.
7: Good morning, Hamish. The Pacific Highway holding up well, except for the usual slowdown south of Lisborough and on the Central Coast Highway at Erina. Also at Calga, a car's broken down on the M1 northbound. It's off to the side of the road with a traffic crew there, but close to the fog line, so just take some extra care through the area. In Sydney, North Mead, Windsor Road remains closed between Moxham's Road and James Drew's Drive due to an earlier truck crash and car crash this morning. Also at Berkshire Park to Richmond Road, still closed between Landilo Road and St Mary's Road, following an overnight crash as well. Now, buses are diverting away from Windsor Road due to that earlier crash. Up to five stops are being missed. Always best to plan before you take public transport via transportnsw.info or livetraffic.com for the roads.
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5: Mornings with Hamish McDonald.
9: Yes, after touring for close to 60 years, Aussie music legend Daryl Braithwaite has announced this morning that he's retiring from live performing. How are you feeling about this news? 1300 222 702 is the number. He's now 77 years old. He says the physical challenges of taking to the stage are just too much now for the former Sherbet frontman. If you've seen him live, maybe you've got a Daryl Braithwaite memory. Here's a little reminder if you need it.

Of course, this news this morning does raise a rather big question. If you can't hear Darryl Braithwaite belting out horses at the big live events, who's next best to do it? Who should take on the mantle of being our official national horses performer? 1300 222 702 if you've got a suggestion. Of course, it wasn't Darryl's originally. The original was Ricky Lee Jones. That's the-

0: That's Harry Styles. Not bad. I don't know, though, being a Brit, whether really we could make him the official singer of horses nationally. Bev's here from Shoalhaven Heads. Good morning to you, Bev.
1: Good morning.
0: Your thoughts, please.
1: Well, I think it's time a woman should take the reins.
0: Okay. Any particular female singer?
1: Well, I'm thinking with Vicar and Linda Bull being in the spotlight lately, both have fantastic voices. I think they would do a great job of it.
0: They would be, I reckon they'd be awesome. Paul in Narrabeen has suggested Amel and the Sniffers. Are you an Amel and the Sniffers fan, Bev?
1: I have no idea who that is. Sorry, I'm a bit old, so.
0: Claire on the text line says Jimmy Barnes.
1: No.
0: No. Why?
1: No.
0: He's got too
1: no,
0: many things already.
1: Yes, exactly. Exactly. No, it's time for a woman.
0: Okay.
1: As you said, Ricky Lee Jones wrote it, so let's let the girls have a go.
0: All right. I like the thought, and we love Vicar and Linda, so we can certainly put that to them. Thanks very much for your call this morning, Bev.
1: Right. Good morning.
0: 1300 222 702. Tessa is here from Avalon. A very good morning.
2: Good morning. How are you?
0: Yeah, very well. Thank you. Your suggestion, please.
2: My suggestion is a really young woman who's up and coming. She's been on Triple J, Charlie Lucas.
0: Okay. I think I need to know a little bit more. This is making me feel old.
2: Yeah, I know. Well, I grew up with Darryl Braithwaite and I had Sherbet posters on my bedroom wall. So I love Darryl Braithwaite. But I think, isn't it an opportunity to give it to a young person that we can have in for a really long time? Because if you're only in your 30s, we've got years to have the same person.
0: Yeah, we certainly need someone that can really kind of build the reputation and sort of allow us to kind of all accept them and welcome them into the bosom of the nation, right?
2: Yeah, absolutely.
0: All right. Thanks, Tessa. Have a great day. Jackie's here from Avoca. Good morning, Jackie.
3: Hi, Hamish. How are you?
0: Yeah, very well. Thank you. Who's your thought?
3: Dan Sultan.
0: Oh, yes. Amazing voice.
3: Fantastic.
0: Yeah, okay.
3: And he'll have the depth and the passion, I'm pretty sure of it.
0: Yeah, okay. A few people suggesting Kate Sobrano. Thoughts on that?
3: Nah.
0: Okay. What about Amel and the Sniffers?
3: No, no thanks.
0: You're very firm in your views, Jackie. I like it.
3: Well, so when I graduated from uni, the guys I went to uni with, they made, when I got my cap, they had the band sing horses for me as I got up to get my cap. And then a month later, I'm a midwife, coming home from delivering a baby at 1 o'clock in the morning in the dark up on the Central Coast. I was driving home about 1:30 in the morning and I thought, well, what the hell's around my car? So I was as black as the ace of spades where I lived. And here I was in the middle of a herd of horses. And I could only drive about 20 k's an hour, but there's a herd of horses out on Empire Bay Drive, and I just had to keep up with the herd, so my four-wheel drive surrounded by it. So I loved it, and I don't think anybody could do it other than Dan Sultan.
0: Okay.
3: Daryl's not doing it.
0: Noted. Jackie, thank you very much for your call, 1300 222 702. You're going to hear from a bit of Darryl Braithwaite in a moment, just explaining his decision this morning.
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0: It's coming up to a 9:15 on 702 Mornings. Now, the state budget has allocated funding for 9,000 more public health workers, nurses, paramedics, allied health workers. But, and this is a rather big but, what about doctors? The Australian Medical Association is raising concerns. Dr. Fred Betros is the New South Wales president of the AMA. He's here this morning. Good morning to you.
6: Good morning, Hamish.
0: What is it that you are identifying as a major gap in this state budget?
6: Yeah, so as you highlighted, there's no provision there for increasing the medical workforce, the doctor workforce there. But just broadly speaking, you know, the budget has had an increase in funding. There's been a 4.2% increase over the previous year. But we think that's actually going backwards. CPI, just looking after patients, the growth has been 4.9% in the last year. So this hasn't even kept up with CPI. On top of that, the increased spending, 30% of that has gone towards paying nurses and our

0: valuable nursing staff what they're worth. There was a ruling with the Industrial Relations Commission last year to increase nursing pay rates, which is quite appropriate, but to claim that's an enhancement to the budget is, we think that's probably, stretching the significance of the budgetary increase. It's something that the government has been made do.
1: What are the practical implications in terms of not having more doctors available, even if you are dealing with some of those other pressure points?
0: Yeah, without the doctors, a lot of the decisions can't be made, a lot of the management decisions, a lot of the investigations, and there's the experience that comes with that. It's not just doctors in the hospital. It's committing to primary health care with programs to keep patients out of hospital, preventative health, funding the program so that GPs can do the work they need to do to keep our patients well. Primary health care, preventative health is so important. You don't just keep patients out of hospital and not spend the money on those patients. You actually allow them to work and function in society in a productive way that contributes to the tax system so that we're spending less on health and gathering more money to help pay for the problems that we've already got.
1: The Treasurer, Daniel Mookie, was talking to Craig on breakfast this morning, and he responded directly to some of your criticisms, Fred.
2: And we also are investing more in doctors. In fact, this budget spends more on junior doctors, more on VMOs, more on a lot of other doctors. Actually, we're being criticised, particularly with VMOs, and I think we can do a better job of making sure we're spending more on staff specialists than we are on VMOs.
1: A VMO being a visiting medical officer. Does he have a point?
0: Yeah, look, we would welcome any enhancement to our senior medical workforce. And the really important thing is that, you know, we hear from Minister Butler at a federal level that it's difficult to get in to see specialists. Well, we've been crying out for things like outpatient Medicare-funded clinics in our hospitals where we can get patients in there where they don't have to pay to see a specialist. We want more outpatient clinics in our hospitals, and they can be staffed by VMOs and staff specialists. We are yet to see that, and that's despite repeatedly asking for that for year on year.
1: I know you work in Western Sydney, where so many of the pressures in the health system are most acutely felt. Fred, what do you think the changes in this budget will mean, given all the promises that the state government has been making about improvements to the health system?
0: Yeah, look, there's enhancements in the budget. We don't deny that. We welcome it and we commend it. Definitely there's extra beds, certainly where I work in Blacktown and Mount Druitt Hospital, and Minister Park has committed to that last year. We've seen that in the budget, but they're things that have already been committed to. They're not new things that are in the budget. We welcome those things, though, and we're in desperate need of them in Western Sydney. The area of growth out here is incredible. The disease burden we've got is very high. So we're not under any illusion on the scale of the problem that our governments deal with. What we're calling for is a bit of bravery to think of the big picture, to think in terms of decades, not years.
1: Dr. Fred Betros from the AMA, thank you very much for your time this morning. We appreciate it.
0: Thanks for having me.
3: Afternoons with James O'Loughlin.
4: Tom the Tomahawk.
5: The Tomahawk's back.
4: The Tomahawk of
3: And Drive with Thomas O'Reilly.
4: Thank you to the listener who...
5: Paul and Jural.
4: Who found...
5: Thank you, Paul and Jural.
4: Tom, a nickname.
3: Everything Sydney.
5: I don't hate it.
4: Could be worse.
6: James O'Loughlin from 12:30.
5: Yeah, I could
4: Embrace
5: do a lot worse.
4: Embrace it, lean in.
6: Then Thomas O'Reilly from 3.
5: I even got it at the pub last night.
4: Yeah.
5: Oh, there's the Tomahawk.
4: Yeah, it's good.
5: Oh,
4: it's going to spread.
3: On 702 ABC Sydney.
1: Yes, look. Looking forward to Drive with the Tomahawk this afternoon. It's 20 minutes past 9 on 702 Morning. Susan's been in touch, Olivia in North Sydney's been in touch, just asking about the dementia discussion this morning. Just after 10 o'clock, you're going to meet someone living with dementia who, despite their diagnosis of early onset dementia, is making the most of life, still pursuing dreams and ambitions and being creative and doing all sorts of wonderful stuff. He's here to answer your questions. It's a really important conversation. If you've got someone in your life that's living with a dementia diagnosis, if you're caring for someone, if you're worried that maybe one day it might be you, you'll have the opportunity to speak directly to someone living with dementia about the experience of it and the ways that you can find hope and optimism even within that sort of scenario. That's coming up straight after the news at 10 o'clock this morning. The number is 1300 222 702. If you want to get in touch, maybe you just want to share your experience.

0: Yes, lots of people getting in touch about the news that Darryl Braithwaite's decided to give up live performances at 77. It's just getting a bit too much for him. A few texts, though, offering a rather more controversial view that actually with Darryl retiring, the song should be retired too. Jenny says, I think Horses should retire too. Never liked it. Don't understand the hype. Jenny's not alone. There's a few sentiments like this being shared. We are looking, though, for who should take on the mantle of being the national performer of Horses at live events. Dominique is here from Potts Point. Good morning.
1: Good morning.
0: I assume, given that you've got a nomination, that you don't want it to retire.
1: Well, look, no, I do have a sort of similar feeling about not being overly enthused by it thus far. However, someone who I think is quite very talented and achieved a lot in music, her style is, I think, captivating and her voice sort of lingers and it might put a different spin on it, is Sarah Blasco.
0: Ah, yes. Yeah, that would certainly bring something different to it, right?
1: and that might be sort of more appealing to the sort of the cohort who aren't that enthusiastic so far are happy to say goodbye, Darryl.
0: Okay. Thanks for your call this morning.
1: No goodness, though. That just be it. Good night. I mean, goodbye.
0: Have a great day. Jeff is here from Cronulla with a suggestion. Good morning, Jeff.
2: Good morning, Hamish.
0: What's your suggestion, please?
2: I think we should have a reality TV show like they did with In Excess to find the someone to sing the song on the ABC.
0: Yeah, okay. Sort of a designated national performer contest.
2: Exactly. I mean, ABC launched Darryl way back in the day on Countdown, practically, with How's That? Why not the ABC to find someone to carry the mantle forward?
0: I like the idea. Look, you're speaking to the right place. We can pass on the message. I don't know if they'll offer you any money in exchange for this IP, Jeff.
2: That's all right with me. We just need to find the right person.
0: All right. Jeff, have a great day. 1-300-222-702.
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0: You will hear a little bit of Darryl Braithwaite very soon here on 702 Mornings. Right now, though, at 23 minutes past nine, the Albanese government does appear to have reached a deal with the Greens to pass changes to capital gains tax and negative gearing. There's been quite a lot of negotiating going on to figure out how this legislation can find passage through the Senate.
5: Good morning, Hamish.
6: Hamish, thanks for having me.
7: Hamish, my invite is still open. Come to Penrith.
8: The general public has set up.
6: I certainly hope you get the minister on your show.
9: I'm fronting up on your show. I am answering people's questions.
10: I'm not easily intimidated.
11: Where are the drones, Hamish?
0: We haven't had you back on since you got married.
12: 11 days in, it's going well.
0: Yes, it is time to talk politics. Phil Currie is the political editor for the Australian Financial Review. Good morning to you, Phil.
13: Good morning, Hamish.
0: So what has the government agreed to? What have the Greens asked for? What did they get? Is it actually all a done deal?
13: Yes, it is a done deal. And so this is on the first bill of the budget. This is the one to enact the changes to capital gains tax and negative gearing. It's not the changes to trusts, which has to be dealt with later down the track, or even sort of do the fine details of the capital gains, you know, how it's going to apply to startups and stuff. There's still a few more waves of legislation, but this is the framework bill. So the Greens, in return for waiving, they'll ram it through, to use the language of the place. They'll move a guillotine motion tomorrow in the Senate and get it through by tomorrow night. And in return, the government gave them two things. They postponed for 8 weeks the passage of the legislation to reform the NDIS. Now, that was supposed to go through next week because those savings are meant to start on July 1. And as a consequence of this delay, they won't start until probably, you know, September, so that will come at some cost to the budget. The Greens were never going to vote for them. They're the only probably people in Australia who think the NDIS doesn't need to be fixed. They oppose all of it, but they're sort of, you know, this Pyrrhic victory that they've delayed it by 8 weeks. The assumption is the coalition will vote for it when it comes back in August. But the other concession the Greens won, Hamish, was on the capital gains tax per se, and that was that if you have a self-managed superannuation fund, you wouldn't be able to access what's called limited recourse borrowing to purchase a residential property through your super fund. Now, it's a very not very, it's not used a lot, you know, about $4,500 a year people buy residential properties through their SMSF. It wasn't a problem, but the Greens thought it was a problem, so the government killed it off. Interestingly, they didn't extend the ban to purchasing businesses, because a lot of small business people purchase the business through the SMSF, then sell the business and retire. That's their super, basically. And I think the government's got the message. They've caused enough damage to small business, and they didn't want to pick it, you know, start another front. But
0: yeah, I was interested listening to some of the explanation about that this particular scenario, the purchasing the house through the SMSF. This had been picked up by a lot of the sort of TikTok financial influencers that were suddenly spruiking this as the loophole.
13: That's right, and it was sort of wildly irresponsible to do that, but it created this sort of sense that something was going to happen that may not happen, because it's not easy to get these LRBAs, they're called, and these loans. It's not like everyone's just going to go and dump their super and start an SMSF and start buying property. I mean, there may have been a bit of that, but it was more, you know, again, it was sort of social media, but the government had to get the budget through, and they sort of panicked. I mean, the Greens made this same demand last year when Jim Chalmers was trying to pass that bill to, you know, put an extra earnings tax on superannuation balances above $3 million. He said, no, we're not doing that, and now suddenly it's a good idea. So it's just a sort of more ad hocery, I guess, that we've seen in the last couple of weeks as the government tries to, you know, get the budget through the House.
0: Phil Khoury is here from the Australian Financial Review. Pauline Hanson and One Nation has put this idea of the monoculture on the table in the national conversation, and Angus Taylor, the opposition leader, has been asked about it something like five times by reporters yesterday in relation to whether he still supports multiculturalism. This is how a bit of that exchange unfolded.
5: I think I've been very clear about what we all need to share in this country. We need to share those values.
8: Is this compatible with a multicultural society in your view?
5: Well, you know what? It's about a shared set of values.
8: I believe that can coexist with multiculturalism is the question.
5: Well, I don't quite know what you mean by that question.
10: So just to be clear, Mr. Taylor, do you believe Australia should be a monoculture?
5: you explain to me what you mean by that. You see, there's all these vague words running around. But I tell you what, the one thing I want all of us to share is those core Australian values.
0: So does Angus Taylor know what monoculture is and multiculturalism?
13: Oh, do you know what it is? Hi, mate. I mean, it's just like this semantic soup, isn't it, that everyone's getting trapped in on this. And, you know, Pauline Hanson says something, and because she's not particularly articulate, you know, she sort of muddles it up, and then people have their own interpretations of it. And then Angus Taylor walked out yesterday to comment on the budget deal with the Greens and found himself stuck on the sticky paper arguing about, you know, multiculturalism versus monoculture. I was watching it on my monitor in the office as I was working, and I sort of had one eye on it, and it didn't look very good. I think you just got to anticipate these things are going to get asked of you, Hamish, and you need a sort of formal words just to shut it down and move on. And I think more tellingly it shows that he's just not fast on his feet, and he needs to get faster on his feet, because there's no answer to that that's going to satisfy anyone. You know, you'd be better off saying, look, I'm not here to talk about Pauline Hanson, I'm here to talk about the budget. But if you do get asked these questions, sort of have a definitive answer, rather than, as I said, you just turn into a bit of a mess.
0: An important question. Is this the monoculture or is this the multiculture? I mean, all this, you know, pursuit of defining Australian culture, is that what it is?
13: Well, that's an American song. That was written by Ricky Lee Jones and Walter Becker, who's in Steely Dan. Daryl did a very good cover of it, but it's not an Australian hit, although it has become somewhat of the bogan anthem. You play that one in a pub late at night and all the bogans tear up and start singing. It's a bit of a modern-day K-San.
0: But, I mean, isn't that perfect for the Australian story?
13: Well, something steal that's it been from someone else and make it your own.
0: Well, something that's been imported from overseas, and, you know, we sort of do something with it once it gets here. I mean, surely we've made more of it once it's arrived in Australia.
13: Oh, I don't know. I mean, I like Daryl Braithwaite's version. I like Ricky Lee Jones' version as well. It was the original. She co-wrote it.
0: I love it. I do tear up later. Yeah. Does that make me a bogan? I'm not sure.
13: No, it's just with you swaying around with your beer at midnight.
0: Yeah, absolutely.
13: Singing it loud.
0: Yep. Yeah.
13: We all have an inner bogan, Hamish. Mine's more outer than inner. I got in the bush. I'm completely unreconstructed.
0: Phil Khoury, great to chat. Thank you very much.
13: See you, mate.

0: You're going to hear from Dale Braithwaite in the next half hour here on 702 Mornings. Janine Perrott, we're dropping by with the Perrott Point and El Fresh the Line with something for you to watch, listen and learn at 9.30. Let's get the news headlines for Sydney with Tony Matthews. Good morning, Tony.
1: Good morning, Hamish. Independent MP Jackie Scrooby is praising an $86 million investment in shark mitigation in yesterday's state budget, but says the money should be used to enhance the state's drone program. The New South Wales government says it'll use the funding to deploy over 300 new drum lines and install 51 shark nets over the next 2 years. Housing Minister Claire O'Neill says the recent dip in auction clearance rates is a correction in the housing market. Last week, auction clearance rates fell to 47% nationally, which property data firm Cotality says is partly due to Labor's plan to rein in tax breaks for property investors. Some economists warn the changes could also see house prices fall by 10%, though Treasury modelling suggests prices will still grow, just more slowly. A UN inquiry has accused Israel of deliberately targeting and killing Palestinian children in Gaza, resulting in genocide, crimes against humanity, and war crimes. Israel has rejected the report, accusing the inquiry of pursuing a politically driven anti-Israel narrative and ignoring the impact of Hamas's deadly October 7 attacks on Israeli children. The UN's International Maritime Organization is evacuating more than 11,000 sailors who've been stranded in the Gulf because of the US-Israel war against Iran. Evacuating stranded sailors hinges on the Strait of Hormuz remaining open, which is a condition of the interim peace deal between the US and Iran. And England has been left frustrated by Ghana playing out a nil-all draw at the FIFA World Cup in Boston. Earlier, Cristiano Ronaldo scored two goals to become the first player to score in six World Cups as Portugal defeated Uzbekistan 5-0. Sydney's weather, a mostly sunny day with the chance of late showers, mainly along the coastal fringe, a top today of 19 degrees. Showers are forecast for tomorrow and 18, the chance of a shower or two on Friday and 17, and Hamish, showers are forecast for the weekend.
0: Tony, a rather controversial view has arrived via the text line this morning. A few people share this view. We've been discussing Dale Braithwaite, horses, you know, he's retiring from live performance and who should take up the mantle of the national performer of the song for the big live events, you know. And we've had lots of wonderful suggestions, but Selena says, and Selena is not the only one, she says, congratulations to Daryl on a stellar career, but I'd be happy to never hear horses again.
1: Oh! One of those songs.
0: She says, I know, I'll see myself out. Your thoughts? I feel like in our efforts to define Australian culture and Australian values, surely horses.
1: Oh, I used to know that song word for word and I'd belt it out in the car, and I'm not going to sing it for you because I can't sing at all. But oh, I'm happy to hear it on the radio this morning. It's fantastic. What a great song.
0: Do you have anyone you think would... A lot of support for Kate Sobrano. We had some nominations for Vicar and Linda.
1: Yes.
0: There's a lot of love for making sure it's now a female artist that takes on the...
1: What about
0: the
1: Delta?
0: Duties.
1: Can we take it to Eurovision?
0: Oh, Delta. Yeah, Delta's not a bad... See, that's why they pay you the big bucks, Tony.
1: Thanks.
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0: We are giving away a double pass to Bell Shakespeare's brand new Mackenzie, which is a rather unusual retelling of Macbeth. We're giving away a double pass every morning this week. All you need to do is figure out which Shakespearean play I'm thinking of this morning. I've given you your first clue. Here is your second clue.
4: Come up on different streets, they both were streets of shame. Both dirty, both mean, yes, and the dream was just the same. And I dreamed your dream for you, and now your dream is real.

0: So, your first clue was swords. That is your second clue this morning. Your cue to call around about 10:30.
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2: Australia's only cat historian tells the surprising and complicated story of our famous and infamous felines. The Cats of Australia by Jodie Stewart. Available in bookshops and online.
0: Now, I mentioned you are going to hear from Dale Braithwaite. He has been talking to our colleague Raf on 774 Melbourne. Just to explain this rather significant decision.
3: Well, it's been on my mind for maybe about 6 months or a year of how do you retire gracefully and all that sort of stuff. And I thought that while we were up in the Arctic about a week or two ago, we did three gigs on the ship, and it was after the third one that I thought, yeah, that's it. You know, because I think what happens is I have a slight problem with a breathing thing when I sing, and you lose confidence. And I thought it's not the same as what it's been over the previous decades. And I thought, okay, it's time to, you know, do something else and stop it. And very sadly to me anyway, it was because I love every aspect, you know, of singing.
0: Dale Braithwaite, making clear the reasons why he's made this decision. We've been getting lots of fabulous suggestions of who should take up the mantle of the performer of horses. Neil is here. Good morning.
4: Oh, good morning.
0: So Tony Matthews mentioned Delta, but you're kind of going one better here.
4: I'm going one better. I think Guy Sebastian doing the Daryl Braithwaite bit, and Delta Goodrum doing the, I think it was Margaret Ehrlich, were doing the female, the little bit in the song for the female side.
0: Yeah, okay. That would be quite a combination, wouldn't it?
4: I think it'd be a great combination.
0: I take it you're not in the camp of people that say never want to hear the song again?
4: No, I haven't listened to it long enough to be there yet, but I must say I don't have it on my playlist, so, yeah, I'll have to revisit that one.
0: All right. Good luck, Neil. Thanks very much for your call this morning.
1: The Parrot Point.
0: Janine Parrot is back with The Parrot Point this week. A very good morning to you, Janine.
5: Good morning, Hamish.
0: So we're going to explore something really quite interesting and curious this morning, and probably a little unusual, a public spat between sitting judges. It's continuing to reverberate through legal circles. Who are the characters? What's at play here?
5: Oh, and don't we have some characters? I'll just point out that this involves the brother of Hugh Jackman, known as the Wolverine Judge. We've got the husband of an international leading Australian playwright and the esteemed judiciary in between. It all comes down to, I know we've been following the story, there's a bit of a spat been going on between the Sydney DPP and a couple of district court judges. That's a very, you know, in-house one that's been bubbling for a while, but it's now exploded into higher levels. Two speeches a couple of weeks apart. Now, the first speech was a couple of weeks ago at an obscure legal conference in North Queensland, and it was a sitting High Court judge, Robert Beach Jones, who's known as RBJ because his wife is Susie Miller, the playwright who wrote RBG, the play about the Americans.
0: Oh, yes, and Prima Facie, right, which is on in Sydney at the moment.
5: The wags on the Supreme Court call him, you know, RBJ in the legal circles, so witty. And he gave a speech in which he attacked a group called the Samuel Griffith Society. Attacked might be strong, but in legal terms. And questioned the role of this conservative pressure group, I guess you'd call them, and complained a bit about that we might end up going the way of the US with judge stacking. Anyway, highly controversial. 2 weeks later, a conservative group that meets, called the Rule of Law Society, met at an upmarket Greek restaurant in Sydney upstairs. This was filmed for YouTube, I might say. Both of these were public speeches. And Judge Ian Jackman of the Federal Court, who is the brother of Hugh, gave a speech in which he did two things that were controversial, the most controversial being that he attacked his fellow judges on the Federal Court for delays in their judgments, and named them to this public group. And later in the Q&A, he made some comments criticising activist judges on the High Court.

0: So you've got the two sides, the left and right. You've got public attacks. And then the fallout has just been extraordinary in legal circles and going further.
1: Here is a little bit of that speech given by Justice Ian Jackman, brother of Hugh, accusing his colleagues of egregious delays in delivering reserved judgments.
2: Judicial delay in giving judgments constitutes a serious violation of the rule of law's requirement for the effective and timely administration of justice by those whom the community trusts to be the rule of law's most committed guardians. Sadly, the greatest single source of unreasonable delay in legal proceedings is typically not delay by lawyers or their clients, but by judges themselves.
1: Janine, can you give us a sense of how much this has ruffled feathers? Because it seems pretty unusual.
0: Well, it certainly is. Look, you'd have to say that most people would agree and say good on you for attacking, explained and really damaging delays. The number of federal court judges have been criticised over the years for unwarranted delays. Some can go on a couple of years. Now, of course, if you or I, or as a solicitor told me, if I go out and attack them, you know, they get very upset. Mm. So it's unusual to have him attack it, even if it's probably correct, people are muttering. What was extraordinary was he named certain judges, not just certain judges, ones he has to sit with. Talk about legitness. I mean, you can imagine how that's going to go down when you've actually attacked them publicly.
1: Because the speech was posted online, then it was removed. The state's Chief Justice, Andrew Bell, sent an email to all 52 judges of the New South Wales Supreme Court calling the speech an iconoclastic outburst. It's quite an interesting dynamic, right? Because obviously they are the law, they enforce the law, judges, through their judgments. But I guess some might argue, you know, that they don't get criticised a lot, and when they do, they don't react very well.
0: Oh, God, no, they certainly don't. Well, you mentioned that they put the court, as usual, with any public speech by a judge, they put up a transcript, fair enough. To then take it down is quite extraordinary and, as usual, causes more problems than leaving it up. I would say the judges that were named probably went apoplectic and demanded it be taken down. The point is that this is on YouTube. Everybody can see this on YouTube today. So I don't know what the court thought they were achieving by that. So that was the first bizarre thing. But as you say, it's highly unusual and they don't take criticism well from outside. So the defenders of the Wolverine judge, Ian Jackman, are saying, well, he's quite right, quite right. But yet they're not usually ones who enjoy criticism themselves. So this is why it's causing such ructions. And as I said in an earlier speech, same thing. Any speech where people speak out publicly, they worry about their motives. Was he really just defending the poor public, you know, from long overdue court judgments, or was he making a bid for the High Court, say some observers, some critics? Was he trying to get the upcoming vacancy as Chief of the High Court? God forbid that these people would actually be looking at their own egos and ambitions on this, because we know they are really about the greater good, Hamish.
1: Janine Perrott is here with the Perrott Point. You mentioned the issues with the DPP in New South Wales. Justice Ackman did take aim at the state's top prosecutor, Sally Dowling, who's been in the news quite a bit during the Q&A session. So he's accused the Director of Public Prosecutions of using the state's judicial commission to settle a score with two district court judges.
2: Well, I'm very, very sympathetic to the judges who are outspoken about some of the sexual offence trials which were brought before them. And it saddens me that the Judicial Commission appears to have been used as a way of enforcing uniformity of opinions, when the opinion which was being expressed by the judges who got themselves before the Judicial Commission seemed to me entirely justifiable opinions to hold. Mm. So a Judicial Commission can create problems as well as solving them. I accept that.
3: Yes.
1: So we did approach the DPP's office to respond. Selena on the text line, Janine, says, this sounds like its own play. Get Susie Miller to write it. Call it SPAT.
0: Oh. Wouldn't that be great?

0: as I said, it's the fact that her husband is the most recent appointee to the Supreme Court, RBJ, and she did write the famous prima facie as well as that. So it's just the huge personalities. But that clip you just played, interesting that Ian Jackman's very upset on one hand of judges being criticised by the DPP, how awful, and yet then goes and criticises himself. I mean, it's a slippery slope once you go down all this public attacking path, isn't it?
1: It is a 9:45 on 7:02 Mornings. El Fresh the Lion will be here soon with something free to watch, listen and learn in Sydney this week. Janine, do we need to talk about Karl Stefanovic?
0: Oh, God, you'd hope not, but I think sometimes he deserves to be talked about. The less oxygen he gets, the better, but he's gone. We've talked about, they call it the Joe Bogan Show, based on the extreme right podcaster in the US that he seems to be emulating. He's been trying to get a drum up publicity for this podcast he's doing, but and he's interviewed a number of right-wing people. That's bad enough. But what he did, even my jaw dropped. He recently interviewed, well, I suppose you've been talking about it, but this Tommy Robinson. He's a seriously a bad piece of work, but he's on the far right. He's definitely been in Nazi-affiliated groups. Now, it's not just that he did the interview with him. I mean, free speech and all that. But those who listened and those who looked at it, and if you look at it, the question, it was a very soft interview. Now, for someone like that, if you're going to be promoting them, somebody like that in Australia out of context, it was a very surprising move, no matter how right you want or who you want to appeal to. But again, here's the thing. By taking it down, you've drawn even more attention. I agree, he should have taken it down, probably should have thought twice in the first place.
1: So he's posted the full interview and then removed it, has he?
0: As of this morning, it sounds like he has removed it. Sorry, I'm not sure how we keep up. Things move at warp speed here.
1: So he posted
0: this controversial interview, and then he's taken it down after the criticism.
1: Just so listeners are aware, Carl's not on air on the Today Show right now. He's over in the UK. This is where he recorded the interview. This teaser trailer was released, which obviously sort of sent a lot of the media going to Nine seeking commentary or reaction to this, because even though the podcast is separate to his job as host of the Today Show, he is also the host of the Today Show, which is, you know, one way or another, it's supposed to be a sort of, you know, straightforward news program. This is Carl with Tommy Robinson.
2: Well, you bump into some interesting types on the streets here, the tough meat streets of the UK. Keir Starmer's out, Tommy Robinson's on the show tonight. And Tommy, how are you feeling?
3: I'm good. Can I ask you a question?
2: Yes.
3: Keir Starmer is a wanker.
1: So that's Carl Stefanovic.
0: Just to put it in perspective, this Tommy Robinson is not just his affiliation with right-wing groups. He's got a history of criminal convictions, assault, threat, harassment. He's been in jail 5 times. I mean, this is, you know, he's a very, very controversial and questionable figure. So I think you've hit the nail on the head. It's while Carl is still working on the Today Show, you really have to wonder about Channel 9, what it is does on a private podcast. But when he's still purporting to be a journalist with an influence, it was like when he apologised for pushing the vaccine, the COVID vaccine. These are becoming dangerous areas with a huge conflict in your role as supposedly a trusted journalist on mainstream media.
1: And I should let listeners know that Pauline Hanson has since reposted the interview on her own YouTube channel around an hour ago. And actually, Stefanovic and Robinson spoke about Pauline Hanson and the rise of One Nation.
2: With the One Nation Party. And
3: well, I love her, Pauline.
2: Yeah.
3: Well, she's proved herself, hasn't she?
2: Do you know Pauline?
3: I've watched her for years. She spoke up for me. She's one of the only people who spoke up for me from that side of the world. And I respect her.
1: Well, maybe this isn't the end of the story, but some of the commentary suggests that Carl is sort of tempting his bosses at Nine to get rid of him.
0: Well, it certainly, as I say, the owner should be on Channel 9 now. They certainly should be looking at. I think it's pretty well known. Everyone knows, well, it's conventional wisdom that his contract is only on till the end of the year, and they were going to let him go at the end of the year, hence why they're allowing him to do the podcast. But I think they're going to have to take some tough decisions, doing two at once. And it's going to be very interesting. I hate to bring up the old Kyle Sander lads, but Kyle's going into this place, and he'll give Kyle a bit of a run for the money. So apparently, isn't Kyle Sander lads Pauline Hanson's latest fan? It's going to be a rush to the right at the moment.
1: 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Janine, thank you very much.
0: Okay, Hamish, talk next week.
4: 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It's a

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3: We've been taking suggestions on who should replace Daryl Braithwaite as the new national performer of the song Horses. 1300 222 702 is the number. Alison's here from Baulkham Hills. Good morning.
4: Good morning, Amy.
3: What is your suggestion, please?
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0: No, I love a Daryl version.
1: All right, me too. I'm with you. Alison, thanks very much for your call this morning.
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1: It is time for Watch, Listen and Learn. El Fresh the Lion is here. You don't want to nominate yourself to be the new national performer of horses, El Fresh?
3: Oh, man, I can't hit those notes, Hamish. No way. If you want to hear someone singing out of key, then, yeah, I'll do it. Actually, that might be relatable. You know what I mean? It might be relatable.
1: Well, I mean, most of us do sing it totally out of key very late at night at a pub or, you know, at some major sporting event. Do you like the song out of interest or is it, does it, because quite a few people getting in touch this morning saying they actually just find it a bit irritating.
3: It's a cultural phenomenon for a reason. As a song, it's just caught and resonated. So there's elements of it that I'm like, this is a diplomatic songwriter in me. There's elements of it that I have to appreciate and respect and love, but yeah, it's just like anything. When you play it too many times, you get over it after some time. But it knocks. It still knocks for a reason.
1: What is your watch for this week, please, El Fresh?
3: I'm hooked on World Cup fever. I think a lot of us are hooked on World Cup fever. So I'm kind of zeroing in on that and bringing it back home. There's a documentary called Came From Nowhere on SBS On Demand. Mark Fennell, one of my favorite journalists, narrates this story of the emergence of the Western Sydney Wanderers, the local Australian A-League team that literally came from nowhere and with a short span of time went to win the highest competition that an Australian football club can win. It's an amazing story of just this pool of talent that continue to come from Western Sydney, this club that, is popped up in a location in Western Sydney where football frenzy has been there for generation upon generation and has become just this breeding ground for now amazing talent feeding into our wonderful Socceroos team. So, yeah, I think it's a great watch to kind of deep dive into one of our local teams and a local story around football.
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1: That is the Western Sydney Wanderers documentary made by Mark Fennell, and you can find it on SBS On Demand. It's won a bunch of awards. El Fresh, you said you're right in the World Cup sort of, what do you call it? You've been captured by it. Are you getting
3: Fever? I got it.
1: Are you getting any sleep?
3: Yeah, I'm getting good sleep. I like being up early in the morning, so it works out well for me, like the timings this time for it happening in North America.
1: It's much better than it being in Europe, right?
3: Nah, there's no, I have no hope getting up to watch games during European time. No way.
1: So, obviously, Socceroos, your favourite, I would assume. Who are you hot on?
3: Aaron Kunda. I'm on the Aaron Kunda buzz, so I'm not a huge football fan, right? So for me, it's when the World Cup comes around and the story around the Socceroos or when the Matildas are in the news cycle, then I'll jump on the bandwagon for both teams, right? And so I've jumped onto the star power of Aaron Kunda and just that amazing goal in the first game and the whole story that, you know, us being treated to his story and his journey off the back of that. Aaron Kunda's fan right now.
1: Pretty inspiring, isn't it? Listen, what's your listen for this week?
3: This is a new song by Western Sydney artist Jess Jade. This song is called Conditions. It's a banger. I really love this song and the development of her sound over the recent years. I've known her since she was 14, 15 years old, and she's now in her 20s. She's killing it. She was part of the contingency from Sydney that went to London a couple of weeks ago to perform at South by Southwest London at a showcase put on by New Gen Artistry, a Sydney-based music company. And so alongside Patience, who we featured a couple of weeks ago before that trip, Jess was a part of that contingency and she did an amazing job there, represented Sydney in Australia and showcased her sound there as part of South by Southwest London, which is a huge international event where music industry from across the world and across the UK and Europe converge for a week to find new talent. So really proud of Jess and what she's

done. She's performing this Friday at the Art Gallery of New South Wales as part of the Archie Party as well, with a full live band. So if you like this song, definitely come through on Friday night and catch one of our hottest talents from Sydney.

0: That is lovely stuff. Jess Jade there. And you can find all of El Fresh's music recommendations on the playlist that he's put together on Spotify. You can just text FRESH to the 702 text line. It'll be sent directly back to you. 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What's your learn for this week, El Fresh?
1: I just discovered this as I was piecing together the picks for this week. It's the Incognito Art Show happening at Carriage Works. I think it's kicking off on the 24th, or today, 24th of June. And this is a really interesting concept and I love it. But basically, it's an opportunity to engage with art in a really accessible way. So basically, there'll be a bunch of artworks for sale as part of this art show, A5 size artworks, and every artwork is being sold for $100. So if you've ever wanted to kind of get into collecting art or having art in your home, this is an opportunity to kind of get in, some pieces that you like from artists from across the country for a very accessible price. Now, the catch here is that because every piece is sold for $100, you don't know who the artist is. The artists aren't named until you buy the piece. Then you get information about the artist on the back. And the reason they do this is they really want to make art accessible. They want to provide an opportunity for a wide range of artists to be able to sell their work and to be appreciated for the art that they make. And the money that they make from the sales goes towards supporting artists who live with a disability. And so it's a great initiative, a great cause. The art show, it's free, Incognito Art Show at Carriage Works, and it's running for, I believe, a week starting today. But check out the Carriage Works website for more information on those details. It sounds like a great week of being able to experience art and get in and amongst it and support an amazing cause too.
0: Great recommendation. El Fresh, thank you very much. We'll see you next week.
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0: 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It's all put together in one playlist for you. After the news, we're going to be talking about dementia. If you've got a conversation, a story you want to share, 1300 222 702 is the number.
2: It's 10 o'clock. Good morning. Tony Matthews with ABC News. Shark attack victim Leah Stewart has briefly woken up from an induced coma about a week after she was bitten at Coogee Beach in Sydney's east. The 34-year-old teacher and mother has had multiple surgeries, including surgery to amputate her arm after she experienced significant blood loss from bites across her arms and legs. Ms. Stewart's brother, Joshua Stewart, says doctors were able to reduce his sister's level of sedation to bring her out of the coma and speak to her loved ones. He says Ms. Stewart has a long road of recovery ahead as she remains in critical care. An independent MP is praising an $86 million investment in shark mitigation in yesterday's state budget, but says the money should be used to enhance the state's drone program. The New South Wales government says it'll use the funding to deploy over 300 new drum lines and install 51 shark nets over the next 2 years. The budget also outlines plans to provide 80 beaches with drones, but the member for Pittwater, Jackie Scrooby, says the program should be more comprehensive. She says better utilising the information gathered by drones could eventually phase out shark nets.
3: What are we doing with the video data from a drone? We can be getting so much information around shark behaviour, shark type, and, you know, using AI and using other data sources as well to have a more nuanced approach to shark management as well.
2: Police say a man has been charged over an attack involving a machete in Sydney's west as a search continues for another suspect believed to have been involved. Emergency services arrived at a house in Lidcombe just before 11 o'clock last night, where they found a 45-year-old man with stab wounds to his head and